0: You have just heard the voice of Carolyn Adkins, and Fear Not Tomorrow. Your host is Dave Freeland, and as a bonus to that first number, here's Carolyn again. 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

from the voice of Carolyn Adkins, the late Carolyn Adkins, to a voice that you've heard probably many times, but I doubt if you've ever heard him sing this song. Here is Mr. George Beverly Shea and To My Mother.

Again, George Beverly Shea. And from him, we turn to the Lucas Shrout Trio. Lucas, his wife Hannah, and her sister, Sonia Bennett. I'll talk to the father.

You are listening to the VCY America Radio Network, and these are Sounds of Joy. Listen to, there's that name again, Lucas Schrout on the piano, Richard Williams, the organ, a song that some of you learned way, way, way back when. In my heart, there rings a melody.

And now we take a trip out west for your host to the North Phoenix, Arizona Baptist Church Choir. Take the name of Jesus with you.

Here are the voices of the Yancey family and a Nancy Davis composition, The Rock Does Not Tremble.

0: Ephesians 4:32 says, "Be kind and loving to each other and forgive each other just as God forgave you in Christ." This is Max Lucado. Because Jesus has forgiven us, we can forgive others. Because He lives in us, you and I can do the same. "Oh, I could never do that," you object. "The hurt is so deep. Just seeing the person makes me cringe." Perhaps that's the problem. You're seeing too much of the wrong person. Try shifting your glance away from the one who hurt you and setting your eyes on the one who has saved you. Please understand, relationships don't thrive because the guilty are punished, but because the innocent are merciful. Are there any relationships in your world thirsty for mercy? Is there anyone who needs to be assured of your grace? Jesus made sure His disciples had no reason to doubt His love. Why don't you do the same? This is Max Lucado.
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3: Wow, 65 years of impacting lives on Christian radio. 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As Philippians 1 verse 5 says, "We thank God for you, for your fellowship in the gospel from the first day until now, being confident of this very thing, that he who has begun a good work in you will complete it until the day of Jesus Christ."

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3: This together, and it's a wonderful moment. 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
5: Welcome again to the Voice of the Martyrs Radio. My name is Todd Nettleton, and we are in our studio today in Bartlesville, Oklahoma, with Dr. John Easter. He is the Executive Director of Assemblies of God World Mission. So he is the top leader in the mission sending effort of the Assemblies of God. 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
3: Oh, thank you. It's wonderful to be here.
5: Tell me a little bit about, kind of introduce yourself to our audience, and especially I'm interested to hear how God got a hold of you for missions, for going outside of your home country and taking the gospel to other nations.
3: My wife and I, we ended up pastoring a church, a lead church, and we ended up having a strong call for seminary work, ended up during that pastoral ministry going down a pathway towards an academic journey. I thought that's probably where I would end up, is in an academic institution teaching in seminary. It was a passion and love, but kind of a spiritual mentor and father had come down with leukemia. And ended up having a conversation with my wife and me about opportunities in Africa. And even though there was a different trajectory and I was well moving towards my doctorate in a different field, all of a sudden the Lord began to just use that conversation. And there was just a complete redirection. Within a year of being on the ground in Africa, we knew we had made a great choice. And even though it wasn't always easy to live, and there were certainly challenges that always come with life and ministry, no matter where we are, we just knew that there was a real affirmation in our hearts that this is where God had called us, and this is where we would spend the rest of our life, is committing ourselves to the advancement of the gospel and in the work of cross-cultural missions.
5: What were some of the challenges for you guys adjusting, and how did God, even through the challenges, confirm, no, this is where I want you to be?
3: When we were living in the place we were at that time, you know, there were some challenges that we faced. My wife went through an abduction at one point.
5: Oh, wow.
3: We had some hijacking issues. There were some instability in terms of some spillover with some criminal elements that were coming over from the border of another country. Things like that created. We had some medical challenges. My middle son was a juvenile diabetic, a brittle diabetic for a period of, you know, that was a challenge. And so there were precautions. There was wisdom we wanted to exercise, make sure that we were taking, you know, mindful steps for their care. The Lord was faithful. Our best days of our life were that time. It formed us. It shaped us. And boy, no regrets. We just, even our kids today who are grown and have their own families, it's not that they didn't have challenges as well and solve them, but thank God, they weren't victimized by it. They didn't feel as though that we harmed them. And I've had them as adults now look at me and say, Dad and Mom, thank you for having the faith to answer the call of God, because we too were called and we wanted that to be seen. And we're so grateful that you guys were faithful and didn't give up. And so, yeah, the Lord's been good.
5: He is. Amen to that. We're talking this week on Voice of the Martyrs Radio with Dr. John Easter. He's the Executive Director of Assemblies of God World Missions. So your job now, you've transitioned to a more of a leadership role working in America, overseeing these groups.
3: Yeah.
5: One of your focuses, one of AG World Missions' focus, is on unreached people. And when we talk about unreached people, we're often talking about places where persecution is going to come. As the gospel advances, there's going to be persecution. There's going to be pushback. How do you think about that as a leader, sending workers to those places? But then how do you prepare workers to say, yes, there will likely be persecution. There will likely be hardship. Here's how you can withstand that.
3: You have to have an understanding of ascending theology, which is so critical, that it's articulated well. And number two, I think that goes beyond to an understanding of a theology of peoples. There has to be a sense of the centrality of all the things that many times we may take for granted, but we should never, because it's the drivers of the centrality of Christ, of the gospel itself, of what it means. Because then you're able to create a theology of risk. Because if everything else is true, then you're able to create an on-ramp to understand that we follow in Christ's example, mm-hmm. and the example of the apostles. And we understand that because Jesus is worthy and because the gospel truly is the euangelion, it's the good news, we see it as not one option or one alternative among many. It's not just the best option. It's not just the preferred option. It is the only option, right? And because of that, we have to make sure that among those who are praying and considering the call to missions and those who have been called and are trained, equipped, and sent from us, and those partners that we have around the world, that theology is shaping them and speaking into their life. So important that that happens. That can be an oversight, and that's a mistake.
5: Mm-hmm.
3: The second thing is that I think we have to be very realistic. And we have to be very open and transparent. There is a sense in which the structures that we provide and the mechanisms we use and criteria for decision-making for member care, it has to be something that is well-known and shared and rehearsed. And it's not just known among leaders, but among those that leaders are called to serve and have stewardship over their care. And how we embody that on the field as teams working together. And we do have a team approach as we're serving in nations around the world. And so that becomes very important as well. And there, of course, are many other factors.
5: Yeah. You had the chance to share with our staff this morning, and one of the things you said that jumped out to me is, talking particularly about the nation of India, you said the hardest places with the most persecution is in northern India. And that's also where our churches are growing the fastest. How do you explain that correlation?
3: Yeah, that is the age-old question, right? Even, and I think because that's the very question that we see in the book of Acts. And as the church begins to spread out of the coming of the Spirit and the empowerment of that moment in response to the mandate of Christ and that Acts 1:8 moment, as we go from Jerusalem to the ends of the earth as his witnesses, what we recognize is that immediately, you know, persecution emerges, but in the midst of persecution, the church is spreading. And it's growing. We see this in the life of James and his martyrdom. We see this in moments throughout the life of the book of Acts. And that early testimony of the church continues to raise the same question today, to say, my goodness, even in the midst of the context of turbulence, of volatility, of uncertainty, even death itself, the Holy Spirit continues to use that. And while it can in some places and in some moments impede the church because of the severity of it, so often, though, the church finds resilience in the presence of the Holy Spirit, in the presence of Christ in those moments. And we draw strength in those areas of the church where we're not living in acute areas of persecution or suffering from their testimony. It's amazing how resilient not only the church is in those moments, but the resiliency of the testimony of the gospel itself and how it overcomes no matter what threat. It's the Romans 8 moment, right? That nothing shall separate us from the love of God in Christ Jesus our Lord. And Paul, what does he list? Seven possibilities that might separate us. And then, of course, we recognize that nothing shall separate us. And I think that this is the reality of the persecuted church. They lean upon him so greatly, they begin to recognize truly nothing can separate us. And even though we would not pray for persecution or pray for suffering, in the midst of us, he sustains us. And we continue to see it. And look, we're seeing that around the world. We are concerned deeply about what we're seeing in northern Nigeria right now.
5: Yeah.
3: There are some negative implications that we're recognizing on the presence of the church, yet look at its resiliency. And there are things that I won't share openly on the mic on this podcast, but we are all aware of them, of things and testimonies that we know that the multiplication is still ongoing, even with what we know is the reality of the deep level of persecution happening. We see this in parts of the Arab world. We see it right now in Sudan. We see it in Eritrea. You just name the areas in northern Syria, in areas of Iraq. So those are those areas that we continue to be very concerned about, which is why I'm so grateful for ministries like VOM. But there's something about the effectual work of the Holy Spirit and the life of people who surrender themselves to Jesus, where they have embraced Jesus and the transformation of their lives have been so profound that even death itself, the threat of it and the reality of it is not enough for them to turn back.
5: Yeah.
3: And it is such a beautiful thing.
5: And as you say, we grow as we know those testimonies, as we hear those stories and hear those testimonies, mm-hmm. that feeds our spirits as well. Dr. John Easter, I have two more questions. One is, we have a lot of VOM Radio listeners who maybe have already been called to missions. Maybe they're kind of wrestling. God, is that really you? Are you really saying?
3: No.
5: Maybe they're on a path that they never dawned on them. They'd end up in Africa like you were. Talk to them about wrestling through that, but then about next steps. Okay, I think God is calling me, so what do I do now?
3: I often say to people, look, if your heart is sensitive because your life has been so impacted by the work of the Spirit in your life through what Christ has done for you, and you want to share your testimony, and there is this burden in your heart to be able to do that, and there's this natural love for other people, I often say, you don't have to start with the question to say, I know with certainty right now in this moment that God has called me. Maybe the question is, if God were to call you, would you say yes? Make it simple.
5: Amen.
3: Let the first step be a very small stepping stone. If God were to call you, would you say yes? That's a wonderful question to begin to reflect on, because if our hearts are already there, that's a great starting point in our journey. The second thing is that I think that there should be a burden for people. Through your own following of Christ, there is this growing burden for the spiritual lostness of other individuals. Number two, that you have a hunger for his word and for the works of ministry. If you're unwilling to share your faith with someone in your own neighborhood, perhaps the answer for you is not, let me just step into it and maybe a ticket on an airplane and arriving in another culture and among another people is the answer for me to overcome my shyness or timidity or my hesitancy or confidence in the gospel. I think if already you're able to answer question one, to say, Lord, I would be willing if you call me. Number two, is there that spiritual growth that's occurring in your life? Number three, are you attracted to the works of ministry? Do you gravitate to that? Number four, as you are following local leadership in your church, is there something in which they're beginning to recognize as you appeal to be used in different formats of ministry? That could be service ministries. It could be something practical, humble. It could be small. It could be large, great. But wherever that is, if you continue to have a natural spiritual appetite for that, you should probably take notice of that.
5: Amen.
3: So I would say if you're able to look at that and then notice that there is just this burden that's also forming that, those are indicators that you may be a candidate. And I think it's important for you to sit with your leadership and actually ask them the question and go on a road of discovery with them about, for example, what we're talking about right now in this podcast. Let this be part of the discussion. And then let them start walking with you through a journey of discerning the call. I would say another step is learn. Become very hungry for information. God uses information. The reason Cheryl and I and my family ended up on the mission field is because we already had a heart for God. We had a work for ministry, but God used someone in my life to increase my knowledge about information of spiritual need and opportunity somewhere. And God used that to stir my heart and my wife's to say, Lord, we're available for that. If we can step into that, we're available. I often say that the call of God is probably about 10% inspiration, about 20% information, and then about 70% availability. Yep. And I think there's something about that, because there's something that allows us at the end of all of that to say, am I available? You know, I think it's important that people in our lives, like in the Antioch moment, Acts 13, one of the beautiful things about that moment, it's the first recorded instance in Scripture where a local church actually stood behind, they discerned and recognized the call of God of individuals in that congregation, namely Barnabas and Saul, who became a Paul. And the Holy Spirit didn't just speak to them. His voice wasn't limited just to those two individuals. He spoke to the leadership of the congregation. They participated in that moment. Number one, the discerning moment. And the journey of coming to the moment of recognizing God was calling them. And then, of course, celebrating it, cultivating it, and then finally releasing it and supporting it. And I think that we shouldn't be called in a vacuum. It's not just an individual call. We are called into the body of Christ, and we are also called for vocational ministry and sent out from that same body. And so they play a part too. So allow that journey not to be done in isolation. Do it with leaders and others that are in your life so that they can help you discern that process. And if they see your heart, I would say there are many more people who are actually called than who answer the call.
5: Yeah. And what I love about how you describe that is even those who aren't called to overseas ministry in that congregation have a role to play. They are part of this process of discerning and affirming and sending. And
3: I often say that many times when we as missionaries share our message for financial support, not just from the West, but around the world today, finance is important. You're sharing that testimony in front of someone for the church to support, both in prayer, for advocacy, and financial sustainability on the field. And when that happens, their job is not just to be the financial banking system. Their job is also is that they are the spiritual laboratory. They are the ecosystem that provides the opportunity for people to emerge for the call of God to be discerned. And their privilege is to recognize the call by creating that environment, encouraging it, and then celebrating, sending it as they support it.
5: Amen.
3: And it's beautiful because every local church should see itself as an Antioch. And I think if we do that, it changes the game of our capacity to reach the world as well. Because it's not just up to the missionary force and those individuals felt called. Every local church should have a part to play in that. And it's a beautiful expression of God's economy.
5: Amen. Dr. John Easter is the Executive Director of Assemblies of God World Mission. John, as we finish

0: up, we always like to equip our listeners to pray. So I want you to share how we can pray for you, for the team at AG World Missions, but also as we think about the missionaries that our church is sending out. Maybe it's their first term and they're hitting some of those barriers. Maybe it's their 10th term and they're getting close to the retirement age. But just share how we can pray for you and how we can pray for missionaries more generally.
1: I would say pray for myself as someone who represents missions agencies today in evangelicalism, because there are many of those individuals like myself, for clarity to discern the voice of God. At the end of the day, we need to be informed by Scripture, and we need to be compelled by the Spirit. We need to be sensitive, thoughtful. We need to be able to walk in humility and grace, because what we steward is not ours. The Holy Spirit is the superintendent of the harvest. And it's the Spirit of Christ that spoke to Paul and moved from an Eastern campaign to a Western campaign that created that catalytic moment that was so important to teach us even today, that there are moments where we need to be sensitive because we need to be thoughtful about what's taking place in the harvest today and where those seeds of the gospel need to be planted. So I would say that clarity is so important. Thirdly, for courage, to continue to ensure that we're faithful to what God's called us to. Just in the last year and a half, there have been major Protestant denominations that have closed their missions arms because there was theological drift. And every time you have theological drift, you have mission drift. And for those that remain and have a clarion call, oh, that we continue to have courage to keep the main thing the main thing. We want people to come to Christ. He is the answer. Then for the missionaries, for strength and resilience, it doesn't matter if we exponentially grow the number of missionaries that are called out of our church and sent if they don't stay. We still follow the model of Jesus, the Philippians 2 model, the incarnational model. And missionary sending is still critical. There's not ever going to be an era that we walk into the history of the church. Until Christ comes again, there's always going to be the need and the call, the scriptural call for apostolic ministry. So we should remain faithful to that. And there's not a church in the world, no matter its culture, its history, its background, that it should abdicate that call. And we don't have the right to abdicate it for our sons and daughters. Every church has the right to fully participate in the Great Commission. And it's all hands on deck, all of us together. So pray for missionary call for those who could discern his voice, and secondly for the resilience, that as they're there, that they embody the values of the gospel in such a way that builds the bridges of communication and grace and learning that allow us to provide the most meaningful, sufficient understanding of who Jesus is, so that the disciples who come from that may walk a life worthy of our Lord. And thirdly, I would say pray for their children. I often say, do not forget missionary kids, the third culture kids. It's so important that we understand and value the role they play, that they're not dragged along. They're not just there because mom and dad decided to pivot in careers in the church, life of the church, but they themselves have a pivotal role to play and many times become peacemakers in the societies in which they live in and in the communities. And if they see themselves as instruments of God's goodness and grace and testimony, they can open up tremendous doors. Paul said in one of his epistles, pray for me that a door may be opened so that the gospel may go forth speedily. And another translation, may accelerate. And that's what we should pray for.
0: Amen. And as a former MK, or I guess you're always an MK, I affirm that third one. We do want to pray for our MKs. Dr. John Easter, thank you for your ministry. Thank you for your service. And thank you for being our guest this week on Voice of the Martyrs Radio.
1: Such an honor.
0: You've been listening to the Voice of the Martyrs Radio. 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Same speakers, same content, two conference sessions. One is going to run Wednesday, Thursday. The second is going to run Friday, Saturday, that week of September 21. I don't want you to miss this powerful time together as we worship, share stories, pray together, and as you deepen your fellowship with our persecuted Christian family members. Again, Voice of the Martyrs National Conference in Bartlesville, Oklahoma, two sessions the week of September 21. Here's the catch. Because this is being held at the VOM headquarters, we only have 250 seats for each session. I know that those seats are going to fill up quickly, so I want to encourage you to register soon, right away. To get more details and register to attend, go to vom.org/events. That's vom.org/events. 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We'll give you a link in the show notes this week. I hope you'll be here. I hope I get a chance to meet you face-to-face in September. You're going to also want to be back with us next week here on Voice of the Martyrs Radio. Every week we talk about what God is doing around the world. Next week, we're going to meet a persecuted Christian from Indonesia. 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
2: Hi, I'm Johnny Erickson Tata. 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
3: Dear Miss Agnes Ruby Smith, matron, I'm ready for adoption any time now, please, and would like a nice one from yours lovingly, Mary Victoria Rich.
4: Transcribed from Greenville in South Carolina, Bob Jones University presents Miracle.

0: I suppose that Dobson was one of the most unattractive children I'd ever seen. And that presented a problem to me, because the child had been in our children's home for a long time and really should have been adopted months before. But when someone wants to adopt a child, they look for a little girl with dimples and golden hair, and unfortunately...
1: Are there any other little girls I might see?
0: Well, over there by the fence is a dear little girl. She's called Dobson.
1: Strange name. Strange appearing child. Sharp little features, skinny as a rail.
0: But she's a sweet child.
1: I'm sure. But tell me about that little girl over there. The one with the long blonde curls.
2: Dobson?
3: Uh-huh.
2: Why do those ladies keep coming in and looking at us while we play?
3: They're mothers. They live just outside the gates. There are hundreds and thousands of them. Some would make wonderful mothers, and then some wouldn't.
2: What kind wouldn't?
3: Here comes one to talk to you.
1: Well, my little pet, let's see you. Turn around now. Smile. My, my, has a cat got your tongue? Shy child. Well, goodbye, little girl.
2: I don't think she'd make a good mother, the way she jerked me around.
3: I always wonder what goes on in the office. If they come with their minds all made up, with a list rattling around in their heads.
2: Look, that lady likes Thelma.
0: Well, Thelma got one of Dobson's mothers-to-be, and Susan Clare got another. Nobody even talked to her about becoming their little girl. And one day, the awful truth dawned upon Dobson.
3: Maybe I'll never have a mother. Maybe Keyes doesn't tell them about me in their office. Maybe if I write a note to Keyes. Dear Miss Agnes Ruby Smith, Matron, I'm ready for adoption any time now, please, and would like a nice one from yours lovingly, Mary Victoria Rich.
0: Well, from all angles, this note to the matron seemed adoption a masterpiece of frank appeal, and she waited impatiently for results, believing someone would claim her for adoption. It was small wonder that the nickname came.

0: lingered and loitered, ignored.
1: I wonder what's the matter with me anyway. Maybe if I look in the mirror, it'll tell me. It's probably my nose. Mine is too, well, too sudden. To get yourself adopted, noses should be little and round, so's not to get in the way of kisses. But I don't know how to get a little one.
0: In a vague way, rumors of reducing to music had come through the gates. So Dobson sang all the tunes she knew and waited for her nose to shrink. Then she took to sleeping on it at night.
2: What you doing, Dobson?
1: I'm pressing my nose into the pillow. Maybe it'll grow flat and pretty.
2: Did you ever think maybe it isn't your nose?
1: What might it be?
2: Oh, I don't know. Maybe it's your hair.
1: It's not curly. Maybe...
2: What you doing?
1: Help me make some newspaper curls. Maybe if my hair is curly in the morning, someone will adopt me.
0: Well, it was curly in the morning. So curly that one mother did stop to look at adoption.
3: Is the child foreign born?
0: Why, no. What makes you say
3: well,
0: that?
3: Well, with that hair, I thought...
1: I guess it's not my hair. I give up on noses and hair. So now what can I do? I know. I can pray. Dear Jesus, if it's my nose that's against me, I do want it smaller. And if it's my hair, can't you send someone who likes straight hair? I'll be good and try to serve you, whether anybody is looking or not.
0: I used to watch Dobson finger the big insurance calendar in the front hall, as she'd say,
1: "Now, when it gets to here, I'll have a mother."
0: But it got to that day and nothing happened. Then I tried to suggest something to divert her mind. Dobson?
1: Yes, ma'am?
0: I've brought you a scrapbook and some magazines.
1: What for?
0: Well, there are some children, like you, in a hospital. And they're not as fortunate as you because they can't run and play. Why don't you make them a lovely picture book to look at? Scrapbooks are fun. Snipping, pasting. But Dobson prepared her scrapbook with special care.
2: Here's a pretty picture.
1: I like this one. Look.
2: It's a soap advertisement.
1: It's a mother bathing her little girl.
2: And that's just a toothpaste ad.
1: It's a mother showing her little girl how to brush her teeth up and down like this. And there's a mother giving her baby a big bowl of oatmeal.
2: You're making a mother scrapbook.
1: Well, I don't...
2: Well, there's some raisins. Mother is making her little boy eat them.
1: This mommy is watching her little boy climb a tree. And she's smiling at him.
0: So you can see for yourself what a handbook of American mothers Dobson was making. This scrapbook would never be finished for the hospital children because she would never be willing to part from it.
2: Don't you want to give your scrapbook to those sick children?
1: The scrapbook's mine.
2: They say they're worse off than we are.
1: Why? It's not so bad to have a broken leg or measles if you have a mother to worry over you. All I've got is pictures, and I'm gonna keep them.
0: The scrapbook was kept under her pillow at night, and the fatter it grew, the more she liked feeling the little uncomfortable edges poking into her cheekbones. "Mother," she would whisper, just to see how it sounded. Sunday school papers were a great help, too.
1: There's a little girl saying her prayers with her face buried against her mother's knee. And there's a boy sitting between his mother and daddy in church.
2: Well, what's it say under the picture?
1: When my father and my mother forsake me, then the Lord will take me up. There it is, in black and white.
2: What?
1: It's in the Bible. You have to believe the Bible. It's not like advertisements. They're not always true. Imagine the Lord himself. The Lord himself is going to take me up. I wonder where up is. Just think, isn't it wonderful, Kitty? I'm adopted. The Lord Jesus has adopted me with my nose.

0: and my straight hair. Somebody wants me. That's what being taken up means. It's a wonderful secret. Don't you tell anybody.
1: I won't. I won't tell anybody.
2: She kept the secret in her heart, and it sang there like a Magnificat. The scrapbook was not quite so precious. She was walking on air now, a creature taken up. When she graduated from the primary into the junior department of her Sunday school, she sat on the platform with the others, pondering the inner miracle. And then came her turn.
3: Mary Victoria Rich, you recite the 23rd Psalm.
0: The church is so full. All those eyes. They must be looking at my long nose.
3: The Lord is my shepherd.
0: The Lord will help me. After all, he's adopted me. The Lord is my mother. I shall not want. He maketh me to lie down in green pastures.
4: Who is that child? The one who was stage-struck at first. She did a beautiful job, saying the Lord was her mother. Strange mistake, isn't it?
2: Not so strange.
3: But we have much lovelier girls.
5: You needn't tell me this, Miss Smith. I know she's homely. I always said that if ever I married, I wanted to have the homeliest little girl in the world, just to give me a chance to prove that love can make ugliness charming.
3: Strange idea.
5: Mere prettiness can sometimes be cheap. Don't you think, Miss Smith?
3: Well, of course, with all your money, perhaps you can do something with her. I shall fetch Mary Victoria.
5: Do you like your new home, Mary Victoria? Or would you rather I called you Doption?
0: Oh, you may call me Mary Victoria. I never saw a house like this. Everything comes from far away, doesn't it?
5: Yes.
0: The carpets are like walking on cat's fur. And don't you really mind my nose?
5: I picked you for my very own, and I like your nose.
0: Where's my father?
5: Oh, I'm sorry, Mary Victoria. You see, I've never married, and so you'll only have a mother, not a father. Well, it's time for bed, dear.
0: Aren't you going to listen to me say my prayers? I can show you pictures in my mother's scrapbook. And here's my oatmeal mother. You can't very well look as fat as she does, but you could make me some oatmeal, couldn't you? And here's another mother.
5: Mary Victoria, would you like me to tell you something?
0: What?
5: Right now, you're beautiful. As you look at those pictures, you're in love with mothers, and you've picked out just what you want them to do.
0: I wished so long for a mother.
5: You kneel right here and put your head on my knees and say your prayers.
0: Now I lay me down to sleep. I pray the Lord my soul to keep. If I should die before I wake, I pray the Lord my soul to take. God bless my mother. Amen.
5: Dear Lord, don't let me fail her. I was going to make her into something beautiful, but suddenly I see she's going to make me. I'm so stiff and satisfied. Do wake me up. Don't let me fail her. Amen. Only I wish I were half as beautiful as those other mothers, honey.
0: But you are. You're awfully beautiful, Mother.
5: You dear heart. You are, too.
6: Today's story was adapted by Doris Harris from the book Stories I Love to Tell by Gladys Talbot, originally from the book And So He Made Mothers by Margaret Applegarth. In today's cast were Velma Eubanks, Janine Rayhorn, Kathy Oliver, Gladys Bazanson, Carol Lombard, and Sylvia Mage. Music was by Jim Martin, sound by Jim Dixon, recording engineer was Corbin Tabler. Miracles is directed by Jack Buttram, assisted by Larry Bishop, and this is Dave Yerrick speaking. Miracles is a Bob Jones University production.

treasury of great hymns. He was the editor of the Gospel Magazine, the author of numerous other written works, and he wrote a number of hymns. But he might have been quickly forgotten, except for his hymn, Rock of Ages. By this one effort, Augustus Toplady made an enduring impression upon the world. We'll tell the story as Bob Jones University presents A Treasury of Great Hymns.

0: Hello, this is Charles Kelsch. Augustus Montague Toplady was born November 4th, 1740, in Farnham, England. His father, an officer in the British Army, was killed in South America shortly after Augustus' birth. His mother saw to it that her gifted son was well-educated. He was sent to Westminster School in England, where other great hymn writers had preceded him. When he was 16 years old, he went to Ireland to visit relatives. One evening, when he was out walking, he heard music coming from a nearby barn. The singing captured his attention, and he joined the small group of people gathered inside. He soon found himself listening intently to an impassioned sermon. The speaker was James Morris, a disciple of John Wesley. He had little education, but was described as a man of spiritual power. The text of the sermon was Ephesians 2:13. But now in Christ Jesus, ye who were sometimes afar off are made nigh by the blood of Christ. At the close of the message, Augustus prayed,
1: I have been far off, and I want to be made nigh by his blood.
0: He'd had knowledge about Christ heretofore, but that day he came to know Jesus Christ as his personal Savior. Toplady said later,
1: Strange that I, who had sat so long under the means of grace in England, should be brought right unto God in an obscure part of Ireland, midst a handful of God's people met together in a barn, under the ministry of one who could hardly spell his name. Surely it is the Lord's doing, and it is marvelous. The excellency of such power must be of God and cannot be of man.
0: Augustus Toplady entered Trinity College in Dublin to study for the ministry. He served in Devonshire, England, until the damp climate so affected his health that he was forced to leave. He became a preacher at a French Calvinist chapel in London. From his youth, he had the courage of a lion, as one biographer writes, but his frame was as brittle as glass. He contracted tuberculosis and lived only until he was 38 years old. At the time of his death, Toplady was quoted as saying,
1: Sickness is no affliction, pain no curse, death itself no dissolution. My prayers are all converted into praises.
0: In March 1776, 2 years before his death, Toplady wrote an article for the Gospel Magazine, a publication he edited. He compared the size of the national debt of England and the enormity of man's sin. He contended that neither could be paid off by human effort. He cited the scripture to prove that salvation is provided by God alone. The article concluded with a hymn he had written, printed with the heading, A Living and Dying Prayer for the Believer. We know it today as Rock of Ages. Although Toplady wrote many poems and hymns, this one is regarded as his best. The strength of the hymn lies in the clear and simple way it sets forth the great truth that we are saved by grace alone through the merits of Christ.
1: Nothing in my hand I bring, simply to thy cross I cling. If you fall, be humbled, but do not despair. Pray afresh to God, who's able to raise you up and set you upon your feet again. Look to the blood of the covenant and say to the Lord from the depths of your heart, Rock of ages, cleft for me, let me hide myself in thee. Foul, I to the fountain fly. Wash me, Savior, or I die.
0: In the arrangement the Bob Jones University Choir sings today, we'll hear two settings for Rock of Ages, one from England and one written in the United States. In many British churches, Toplady's hymn is still sung to the music of Richard Redhead. The setting most familiar to us in America was written by Thomas Hastings, an associate of publisher Lowell Mason. In this medley, the men of the choir will begin with Hiding in Thee. Then we'll hear perhaps one of the grandest hymns of blessing ever written, Rock of Ages.

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This is Charles Kelsch inviting you to tune in next week at the same time for A Treasury of Great Hymns and reminding you to make melody in your heart to the Lord.

0: I'm Mary Rose. The cruise ship caught up in a hantavirus outbreak is headed to one of Spain's Canary Islands.
1: The CDC says it is sending a team to the island. Dr. John Lowe with the University of Nebraska Medical Center says Americans from the ship will be headed to quarantine at their facility in Omaha.
2: What we've been called on to do is to support the U.S. In bringing back a group of American citizens back to the U.S. safely and to ensure that they're safely monitored.
1: Three people have died since the outbreak and five passengers who left the ship are infected. Authorities say the risk to the Canary Islands is low. No one on board is showing symptoms. I'm Jennifer King.
0: A fragile ceasefire appeared to be holding Saturday after the U.S. struck two Iranian oil tankers, while the country that hosts the U.S. Navy's regional headquarters said it arrested dozens of people that alleged were linked to Iran's Revolutionary Guard. President Trump tells reporters the leaders of Russia and Ukraine have agreed to a three-day ceasefire and an exchange of prisoners.
3: So they're going to be transferring almost immediately 1,000 prisoners from each side. That's very good. Russia, Ukraine.
4: You plan to talk to them again and try to
3: get them? Yeah, I will. I'd like to see a big extension.
0: The mass exodus of New York's wealthy continues, correspondent John Scott reports.
5: Major Wall Street firms and prominent billionaires are relocating operations outside New York City in response to Mayor Zoran Mamdani's tax-the-rich policies. Critics warn the wealth flight will harm the city's economy and could lead to higher taxes for middle-class residents.
0: Critics, including real estate tycoon Steve Roth, argue Mamdani's approach is dangerous, predicting economic damage and future tax burdens extending middle-class families. This is SRN News. The world is divided between Catholics and Protestants.
6: The Pew Research Center has been mapping the two belief systems, and it concludes that Catholicism is strongest in Latin America, while Africa is largely Protestant. Europe is divided about evenly, with more Catholics in the East and more Protestants in the West. Asian nations tend to skew more Catholic, while the Protestants are the majority in the U.S. and in Canada. Overall, more people are quitting the Catholic Church and joining Protestant ones. Michael Harrington reporting.
0: A wide-ranging Australian inquiry examining anti-Semitism in the country began this week with testimony from Jews who say escalating hatred has left them fearful and vulnerable. The investigation was launched after 15 people were killed when two gunmen opened fire at a Hanukkah celebration on Bondi Beach in December. The Royal Commission on Anti-Semitism, the highest form of inquiry in Australia. This is SRN News.
7: Daniel chapter 1 and verse 8. But Daniel purposed in his heart that he would not defile himself with the portion of the king's meat, nor with the wine which he drank. 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Daniel chapter 1, verse 8, in God's Word, the Bible, Daniel's example of firm conviction.
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11: I'm Bryce Johnson with this Unpacking It Sports and Faith Minute. If an athlete participates in sports for a long enough period of time, there is no question that they will eventually encounter an injury, sometimes many injuries. But professional athletes continue to participate anyway because they know a temporary injury is worth it if they can ultimately win a championship. As followers of Jesus, we also know life is not free from temporary injuries we call suffering. The reality is that in our lives, we are going to suffer from both minor and major injuries. We know it's worth it, though, to endure temporary suffering because ultimately we are victorious and will spend eternity with Jesus. Romans 8:18 says, "For I consider that the sufferings of this present time are not worth comparing with the glory that is to be revealed to us." Today, let's look past our temporary suffering to see the victory we have in Christ. I'm Bryce Johnson, and you can unpack that. For more, go to thesportsdevotional.com.
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2: Hi, this is Pastor Greg Lunston from Equipping the Saints. Now, all of us at Equipping the Saints just want to praise and thank God for His faithfulness in bringing forth His Word on VCY for 65 years. And unless our Lord comes back first, amen, come Lord Jesus, may He be honored and glorified in another 65 years and beyond as His wonderful Word goes forth on VCY.

And welcome to Homespun Harmonies. Good to have you with us today. It's a beautiful day. It's the day that the Lord has made. We'll rejoice and be glad in it. And we've got some more exciting sounds here from the past and uncovered some more records, some more names that you probably haven't heard from the music department for many, many years. And starting things off right now is a gentleman by the name of Walter Ortiz. And he is singing a song that's an old favorite, Moment by Moment.

Walter Ortiz and Moment by Moment. You know, what I hear, it's not just the beautiful song, but it's the treatment of the song. Have you ever noticed somehow some songs just touch the heart? It's not just the sharing of words or just a tempo, but it's the spirit of the song, the message of that song. I remember my dad oftentimes would introduce a singer in the church where he served and said, and now here is, and he'd name them, with a message in song. And I trust that these songs, I call them heart songs. Speaking about my father, many years ago, he wrote a song that some of you are acquainted with. It's entitled, A Name I Highly Treasure. And it has been used with solos in various parts of the world. It's been sung by thousand voice crusade choirs. It was a song that was given over a very short period of time. It was a Memorial Day service at the Cook, Minnesota Memorial Park there, or the cemetery. And as my mother had been called upon to sing, she sang a song about Jesus. And as Dad noted, as she sang about Jesus, the audience seemed to draw closer to hear. And as we came home that afternoon, Mom asked if we'd like to have some sandwiches, and Dad said, no, I'd prefer not to. I just want to be alone with the Lord. And so as we ate our sandwiches, my brother and I and Mom went out for a walk. And she said, Oscar, we'll be back in about 45 minutes. It was 45 minutes. As we came back to the house, we heard music coming out of the front room. There was Dad sitting at the piano, singing the last verse of a song that God had given to him in less than 45 minutes. Tears were going down his face as he sang, and he always said that this song was a gift from God. The Hawaiians, a young couple from the Hawaiian lands there, Mark and Diane Yashihara, took this song along with another song done by Gaither, put them together in a beautiful arrangement, and I discovered that among many of the old records here on the turntables.

Don't you love the Lord today? Jesus, there's something about that name. The Bible tells us that that name of Jesus, every knee shall bow and every tongue shall confess that Jesus Christ is Lord. And today, it's not uncommon to hear people cursing that name, using it in careless and irreverential use, using it in casual, profane manners. But may I say that the power of God and His Holy Spirit bears witness with our spirit that we are the sons of God. And if you're listening today and you do not know the Lord Jesus as your personal Savior, you may know about Him. You may go to church. You may even do the reverent things in church and sing where the songbook is there and maybe give in the offering. But if that question were to come to you, when I die, do I know for sure that I'm going to heaven? And if that question is questionable or in the question realm, unanswered, it can be answered. And anyone listening today that is in need of that answer, and it's something that Jesus said. He said, except a man be born again, he cannot see the kingdom of God. That's the difference. When you're born spiritually, by the Holy Spirit coming in and indwelling your heart, the Holy Spirit. When you think of the creation of this world, the Bible says that the Spirit of God moved upon the face of the waters, the deep. And it was the Spirit of God that created this planet. Listen to this song right now as we focus on welcoming the Holy Spirit.

beautiful song there, the Spears family, and Holy Spirit, you're welcome in this place. And we think of the Holy Spirit, the power of God. Well, we're going to move along here. That was the Spears family. If you recognize that, it came from an old record. And let's see, I'm looking for a date, 1977, heartwarming records, a label that no longer exists, I don't think. But I think it's a beautiful song. Moving along to the Blue Ridge Quartet, and they sing on this album, which has about 12 of the old favorite hymns, and the one that I think is an old-timer. It speaks about heaven, and as we consider what God has promised each and every one of us, the promise of heaven out of the ivory palaces,

Well, I trust you're enjoying the old-time songs here from Homespun Harmonies. Wrapping things up, Hazel Slaughter. I think she sings a song. I'm not sure if Henry gets involved, but it's a song that kind of wraps things up for today.

0: I'm Ruth Kramer with Mission Network News. Around 400,000 children in Lebanon have been displaced since Hezbollah resumed firing on Israel March 2nd. Pierre Hosni with Horizons International says kids often take their cues from their parents on how to respond to trauma. Many in Hosni's generation grew up during Lebanon's civil war. If they respond with visible fear to the sound of airstrikes, so will their kids. Please pray that children find spiritual life, healing, and peace in God. Then Christians in India's Manipur state need your prayer for wisdom as peacemakers. Today marks 3 years since ethnic violence erupted between the Hindu Meitei majority and the mainly Christian Kukizo tribal group. Since then, Manipur remains divided, with ongoing unrest flaring up yet again last month. John Budaiti of Bibles for the World says that despite the long instability, local churches are resilient. Ask God to help believers spread the gospel and build true peace. Mission Network News, a service of One Way Ministries. I'm Ruth Kramer.
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2: I'm here of the Ark Encounter in Northern Kentucky. VCY began in 1961. I was 10 years old, growing up in Australia. And Christian radio played a big role in our family's Bible time. When I moved to America in 1987, I was so thrilled to see how Christian radio was seemingly everywhere. I soon met Vic Eliason and Jim Schneider, and they've interviewed me countless times. So thank you, VCY, and happy birthday.
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0: Well, hello, everybody, and welcome to Inspiration Time again. This is a wonderful, wonderful time to greet you folks. And whether you are listening or whether you are watching my program of Inspiration Time, we welcome you. We're glad you're right there with us. And today again, it's John and Ethel Wanamaker with us. And we are delighted we got to sing in a song. No, two of them here the other day. And Brother John, Sister Ethel said, we don't know those songs, but they played them anyhow. Isn't that great? That's great. Brother John, sure glad to have you folks on the program with us. It's a real joy always to get to see you, but to have you on the program and playing and singing with us, that's great.
1: It's our privilege.
0: We're glad. Again, both sure of glad us. To have you. We got to get all the way back up here and get with you folks at your church some of these days.
1: Absolutely.
0: That'd be great.
1: Right.
0: We'll have to do that sometime and have a big sing time.
1: Amen.
0: That'd be great. Well, here's a song. Let's get underway. Charlie Tillman wrote the song, and I have a number of requests for this time. Life's Railway to Heaven. And if you remember that's about the key of F. Life's Railway to Heaven.

0: That. Thank you for requesting songs, because we're glad to sing them if we possibly can. Now, I want to sing a song I've got requests for, but it's the first song I ever played on the piano. I would go to church and listen to songs God gave me from the very beginning of my life. An ear for music. I could hear a song, and when I hear somebody singing a gospel song, I can hear with my ears all four parts of the quartet same time, and hear that harmony all the way, and I would go home and I'd pick out songs that I had heard at church. And we had an old pump organ, and I would stand up because I was 4 years old and I couldn't sit up on that. You remember those old stools, Brother John?
1: Yes.
0: Go round and around?
1: Yes.
0: Well, that's what we had. And I couldn't sit up on it, and my feet reached the pump way down there. Mm-hmm. So I had to stand with one foot and pump with the other one and then play. One finger, I picked out songs that I heard at church. Then, with the ear that I had and I could hear it, I could do this. I played harmony. Then pretty soon I could do this. That old organ, because I could hear it.
1: Sure.
0: And that's the first song I ever played in my life. And then when I was asked to sing a song at church one time, that's the first song I ever sang at church, Whispering Hope. So let's sing it together. I guess in about the key of A flat.
1: All right.

0: Oh, thank you, folks, for playing that with us. That's great. That's great. Whispering Hope. Yes. Here's a song. See if I remember where the song is. I think I do. Way back over here somewhere. Yeah. I do not know the person that wrote this song. I know of him, but I do not know Charles Feltner. I've never met him, but he has written a beautiful song, I'll See You in the Rapture. And wherever you are today and whatever you're doing, stop for just a minute and listen to the words of this song and think about the message that is here in the song, and then go to your Bible and then in Paul's writing in Thessalonians, listen to him, for the Lord himself shall descend from heaven with a shout, with the voice of the archangel and the trump of God, and the dead in Christ shall rise first. Then we which are alive and remain shall be caught up together with the clouds with the Lord, and so shall we ever be with the Lord. Mm. Wherefore, comfort one another with these words.
1: Yeah.
0: And the greatest comfort that we have in this old world is what I heard a preacher take as his subject and sermon title one time, and he said, I want to preach to you, it came to pass. And these things don't come to stay, they come to pass. And he preached a sermon on the things that are going to come to pass, that are going to be done away with. And one of these days, that trump is going to sound. The dead in Christ are going to rise first. We which are alive and remain unto the coming of the Lord shall be caught up with them in the clouds to meet the Lord in the air, and so shall we ever be with the Lord.
1: Praise God. Praise
0: That's the message that this song gives to us. And if you know it, you sing right along with us. And I guess about the key of C, I'll see you in the rapture.

Oh, yes, sir. See you in the rapture some sweet day. Well, that's a great song. Thank you for requesting it, and we're just glad to put it on the program. Do you remember Dottie Rambo's song, If That Isn't Love? I guess I do that in about the key of G. And if that isn't love...

0: Oh, yes, sir. That isn't love. That's a great, great thought. And Dottie Rambeau, had you ever seen or have you ever met Dottie Rambeau?
1: I've seen
2: her. We've heard her. Yeah. We haven't had the pleasure of meeting her.
0: She's written a lot of good songs.
2: Yes, she has. And, yes, she has.
0: I think that's a beautiful, beautiful song. Well, let's go back here to number 136, I believe, in this book. I believe that's where it is. And I want to sing another Dottie Rambeau song. Do you folks remember this one? Just Build My Mansion Next Door to Jesus.
1: I don't know that.
0: You ever heard that?
1: I don't know that.
0: Well, you're going to hear it.
1: Okay.
3: Good.
1: Sing it for us.
3: Good.
1: Sing
0: and
1: it
0: it's easy to follow, so you play with me and you sing with me. And I'm at the key of B flat. And we're going to sing Just Build My Mansion Next Door to Jesus.

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And until we greet you on Inspiration Time again, this is Hilton Griswold saying goodbye. God bless you, everyone.

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0: I'm Bryce Johnson with this Unpacking It Sports and Faith Minute. If an athlete participates in sports for a long enough period of time, there is no question that they will eventually encounter an injury, sometimes many injuries. But professional athletes continue to participate anyway because they know a temporary injury is worth it if they can ultimately win a championship. As followers of Jesus, we also know life is not free from temporary injuries we call suffering. The reality is that in our lives, we are going to suffer from both minor and major injuries. We know it's worth it, though, to endure temporary suffering because ultimately we are victorious and will spend eternity with Jesus. Romans 8:18 says, "For I consider that the sufferings of this present time are not worth comparing with the glory that is to be revealed to us." Today, let's look past our temporary suffering to see the victory we have in Christ. I'm Bryce Johnson, and you can unpack that. For more, go to thesportsdevotional.com.
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And on behalf of our entire ministry, we want to congratulate VCY America on 65 years of faithful broadcasting. You know, since 1961, God has used VCY to proclaim his word, strengthen believers, and point people to the truth of Jesus Christ. At Friends of Israel, we share VCY's passion for God's word and compassion for God's chosen people, the Jewish people. 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

0: with SRN News. I'm Ron Taylor. At a news conference, Dr. Michael Wadman, chair of emergency medicine at the University of Nebraska Medical Center, says a group of Americans coming in from the hantavirus-stricken ship are headed to their special unit in Omaha.
1: We have protocols in the quarantine unit that provide for safe care of these persons, including just all the activities of daily living so that they can have a comfortable stay, but also have it in an area that's protected and limits the spread of pathogen.
0: President Trump's Religious Liberty Commission is preparing to make recommendations after more than a year of hearings.
2: Commissioners have spoken about their priorities, which largely reflect the conservative, evangelical, and Catholic membership. One idea is to increase avenues for religious expression in public schools and other public settings. Another is making public money more available to religious organizations. And there's a push to allow for religious-based exemptions from some regulations and classroom lessons. Bob Hagner reporting.
0: The U.S. is still waiting for a response from Iran to a proposal to end the Middle East conflict. President Trump said Friday that he expects a response soon on his framework for peace talks. The shaky ceasefire between the two countries appeared to be holding, even as the U.S. military continues to enforce a naval blockade of the Strait of Hormuz. Meanwhile, Britain announcing Saturday it's sending a Royal Navy destroyer to prepare for a possible joint operation to open the Strait of Hormuz. The National Retail Federation is projecting record spending this Mother's Day, from flowers to spa days to reservations at mom's favorite restaurant. Americans are expected to spend $38 billion tomorrow. Around 84% of Americans plan on celebrating, spending roughly $285 each on gifts for mom, which include jewelry and electronics. At least 75% of shoppers say they're going to grab flowers. Happy Mother's Day. This is SRN News. Some countries are conducting a war on churches.
3: According to a new report from Global Christian Relief, the government of Rwanda is shutting down churches at a greater rate than any other nation on earth. About 7,700 of them have been closed over the past 2 years as the Rwandan government seeks greater restrictions on freedom of religion. Number two on the GCR list is Mozambique, where Muslim radicals are launching hundreds of attacks on churches each year. Michael Harrington reporting.
0: The Public Religion Research Institute has released a new snapshot of America's LGBT population. It finds that people who identify as lesbian, gay, bisexual, or transgender make up about 10% of the U.S. population. That's the highest percentage ever recorded in this country since the question first started being asked. Of that group, young adults aged 18 to 29 are most likely to identify. LGBT Americans are far more likely to vote Democrat and describe themselves as politically liberal. This is SRN News. Google has reached a landmark $50 million settlement in a high-profile class action lawsuit with a group of black employees. Correspondent Jennifer.
4: Daniel chapter 1 and verse 8. But Daniel purposed in his heart that he would not defile himself with the portion of the king's meat, nor with the wine which he drank.

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Some of you will be leaving us now to retire, but if you're having trouble sleeping, don't count sheep. 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

0: just a few days. We'll start on Wednesday afternoon and be all wrapped up by Friday afternoon. In a busy summer, why not spend a few days of intentional time together? 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If you've got questions, don't hesitate to call the camp office at 608-489-3810. 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
1: How do you do? The man in the following story fought in Vietnam, the longest war in U.S. history. A war unlike any other because of its effect on those who fought there. More than 100,000 Vietnam veterans have committed suicide since 1975, a statistic that is a third higher than the national average. And for too many years, the man in this story wanted to be one of them, but no more. This is Del Wantland's true story of how his heart and mind and life were unshackled. This is Unshackled, dramatic and true life stories that light the way, produced in Chicago by Pacific Garden Mission. Being homeless is more than having to sleep under a bridge or some other dangerous place, more than having to dig in a dumpster for food or beg from a stranger. Being homeless is spiritual bankruptcy, having failed so often that the world has turned away. At Pacific Garden Mission, no one is turned away. Since 1877, people without hope have come to the old lighthouse and found more than food, clothing, and a safe place to sleep. They have found hope for a new life. Pastors and counselors, some former street people themselves, share the good news that all things are possible with God. And the truth sets them free, like the man in this story. Now for broadcast around the earth, here's program number 2452 in the series Unshackled, the program that makes you face yourself and think.
2: Hey, look over here in this hut. They killed a couple of water buffalo and they're hanging in here.
3: Oh, man, it stinks.
4: Whoa.
3: Oh, that's a lot of meat for this little village.
2: It's a sure sign they're planning to feed a lot of VC. I'm telling you, something's coming down. I can feel it. There's too much activity here.
3: Yeah, we can all feel it.
2: Yeah, let's barbecue these buffalo. Torch the hut. As soon as it gets going, let's get out of here.
3: Yeah, we better join up with the rest of the company. We're getting too spread out.
2: Well, that old man lied there. No VC here, no VC here. I think they're everywhere.
3: Look at that hut burn. I hope they like their meat charcoal.
2: Come on, let's go. Single file behind the point man and watch for snipers. Sniper in the trees! Get down! Down! Oh man, somebody help me! These guys are hit bad!
5: I'm Del Wantland, and I was one of the men hit by sniper fire that day in Vietnam. I didn't know it then, but I'd already been wounded by a different enemy years before. My parents tried to prepare me for life's battles, but I rebelled against their teaching. By the time I was 15, I was drinking and smoking, mocking the God my father served as a preacher. We were living in California when I left home at age 17.
6: Del, how can we reach you?
5: I'll call you, Ma.
6: Where will you be staying?
5: With friends, down on the beach.
6: Your father will be disappointed.
5: He probably won't even notice I'm gone. He's so busy with the church.
6: He loves you, Del, and so does the Lord.
5: Religion is not for me, Mom. I'm sorry, it just isn't.
6: Be careful, son. The world is not what you think.
5: Proud and arrogant, I had no goals except to party and have a good time. The family devotions and prayer that I grew up with were forgotten. In a way, I was crying out for attention from my father, who always seemed too busy to notice, and so I thought, too busy to care. I didn't grasp that he was dying of cancer. I was working for a printer when Mother called me to come and see my father for the last time. I don't even think he knew I was there.
6: The doctor said he didn't have much time left.
5: Well, isn't there anything they can do?
6: Your father didn't want to be kept alive with chemotherapy. He's ready to meet the Lord.
5: Well, I have to get back to work. It's a long drive.
6: Well, can't you stay with me, Del?
5: There's nothing I can do, Mom. My father died while I was driving back to work. I went numb, unable to grieve, not even at the cemetery the day of the funeral. Mother asked me why I didn't cry, but I couldn't answer. I thought real men didn't cry. I threw myself even more wholeheartedly into the party life. A few years later, I met Dolly, and we were married when I was 22. We'd been married for only a year and a half when I was drafted.
4: Oh, Del, I thought being in college made you exempt from the draft.
5: You have to be registered full-time, and I dropped some classes so you could work on your degree, remember?
4: Oh, somehow I thought this wouldn't happen.
5: I know, but it did. What will you do while I'm gone?
4: We'll go back to live with Granny, I guess. How long will you be in?
5: I don't know, a year or two at least, unless I decide to make it a career.
4: Don't you dare. Just do what you have to do and get out, so we can get on with our life.
5: I'll end up in Vietnam, Dolly.
4: Oh, I hope not. Everybody on campus is against that war. I'm beginning to think we shouldn't even be there.
5: Well, maybe not, but if that's where the Army sends me, that's where I'll fight. After training at Fort Ord, Polk, and Knox, I was sent to Vietnam and then plugged into a unit. I should have known I was in trouble. Ours was the 1st Cavalry, Custer's old unit.
7: Yeah. Hey, didn't we just clear this area last week? Sure looks familiar.
5: Yeah, well, one jungle looks like another. Besides, as soon as we move out, Charlie moves back in.
7: Yeah, this war stinks. You know that, Del? Uh-huh. You take a hill, then you give it back, then you take it again. It's crazy.
5: Oh, man. Oh, look at that body lying there.
7: Whoa.
5: Oh, she was so young, just a teenager.
7: Listen, kids younger than her carry grenades and booby traps. More likely, she was a VC fighting for her cause. You can't trust anybody over here.
5: Yeah, I know, but she looks so peaceful, though. Maybe she was just trying to get away from the fighting last night.
7: Or maybe she was a student protester, like the ones we have back home, and the Kong shot her.
5: Yeah, my wife's been demonstrating against the war.
7: You're kidding.
5: She doesn't think we should be here.
7: I don't either, man. I just want to get back alive. I've got 60 days to go.
5: Short timer. Wish I was. Almost 4 months in this country, but it seems like forever. We were all disillusioned, but I saw that the war was affecting guys in strange ways. One man loved to set fires. Another sniffed diesel fuel or other fumes whenever he had the chance. Others got high on drugs. Everyone was edgy as we waited for orders to take the An Lao Valley. That night, the man who carried the machine gun ammo shot himself in the foot to get a ticket home. We knew we faced a big firefight, but none of us knew what we were walking into. Least of all me. I was third in line behind the point man.
7: Oh, hey! What is that? Look out! Go! Del, I heard you were coming out of it.
5: What happened, man?
7: Sniper got you.
5: How long have I been up?
7: 5.5 weeks, man.
5: 5.5? I can't move. Where am I?
7: You're still in the field hospital, Del. You almost died. You're real lucky, man. The two guys in front of you were killed.
5: I can't remember.
7: Well, sniper in the trees above us, and crossfire from the bushes along the trail. It was a big operation, all right. The place was crawling with Kong.
5: What is this thing? I can't move, John.
7: Oh, the weird-looking contraption you're in? It's called a striker frame. I asked the nurse. She said they flip you over every 2 hours. Just like a pancake, man.
5: Why can't I move?
7: The bullet went through your spinal cord, Del.
5: I was paralyzed. A quadriplegic in mortal combat, fighting to survive. Painkillers left me barely able to think as the hours and days ran together. I was flown to an army hospital in Japan. Then, 2.5 months after I was wounded, they shipped me back to San Francisco. My wife came to see me in the hospital there.
4: Del? Oh, you've lost so much weight.
8: Yeah, I can't eat like I once did.
4: Oh, I had no idea.
8: It's been bad. They must have done a tracheotomy. I have a hole in my throat.
4: Oh, is there much pain?
8: Unbelievable.
4: Oh, I'm so sorry this happened. I wish there was something I could do.
8: I'm just glad to see you, Dolly.
4: Well, I'd better not tire you. Will you be transferred to a hospital closer to home?
8: Mm-hmm. Long Beach, they said.
5: Mm-hmm. I was still strapped in the Stryker bed, and I could tell she was shaken by my condition. My 6-foot frame had shrunk to 100 pounds. Still, she came to visit often when I was transferred to the Long Beach Veterans Hospital, where I began rehabilitation. Mother came to see me a lot, too, and one of my buddies from Vietnam dropped by one day.
7: You looking good, Del, considering the alternative.
8: Yeah, I guess I'm glad to be alive. A lot of guys aren't.
7: How's the pain, buddy? Under control?
8: Well, the bullet's still in my shoulder. If I move the wrong way, hurts pretty bad.
7: Well, are you getting physical therapy?
8: Yeah, it's hard, man. Stretching and exercising, but I have to do it if I ever want a normal life. As soon as I can, I want to go back to college.
7: How's your wife taking this?
8: Oh, okay, yeah, she comes to see me as much as she can. You know, she's still in college.
7: You're lucky. Right after I got back, I tried to pick up some girl at a bar.
8: Huh?
7: She asked me why I walked with a limp, and I told her I had a spinal injury from shrapnel in Vietnam. You know what she said?
8: Huh?
7: You got what you deserved.
8: Man, are you serious?
7: Well, that's what she said. Then she turned and walked away.
8: We went over there to fight for people like that.
7: They have no idea what we went through.
5: All the guys in the ward were devastated by his story, knowing that people rejected our sacrifice for them. I almost gave up too, but I resumed therapy because I wanted to have as normal a life as possible. I didn't know that the worst was yet to come.
1: In a moment, we'll hear more about that.
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5: I spent 9 months in the VA hospital at Long Beach strengthening my upper body and learning basic but difficult things like picking a dime up off the floor. When I was discharged, I learned to drive a van with my hands, and my wife and I got an apartment. We both took classes in college. I could sense her frustration, though, as she pushed my wheelchair across campus, frustration that our life would never be the same. I didn't realize how unhappy she was until friends came by one night trying to encourage her. After they left, I confronted her. You've been talking about our problems, haven't you?
4: That's only natural, isn't it?
8: I just didn't realize you were so unhappy, Dolly.
4: This isn't what either one of us planned for our lives.
8: Yeah, I know. Would you fix me another drink?
4: You're drinking too much, Del.
8: It's the only pleasure I have, Dolly. At least drinking is still normal.
4: It doesn't help.
8: It helps me deal with the frustration. Do you think I like being stuck in a wheelchair the rest of my life?
4: Well, what about me? I don't have a normal life either. We can't even have children, Del.
8: Listen, maybe if we buy a house, we can have fun fixing it up. Oh, the way we used to dream of doing.
4: Oh, yeah. Okay. I better clean up the kitchen and get you ready for bed.
5: We bought a house and tried to make our marriage work, but I sank into deeper despondency and tried to stay afloat with alcohol. We were both hurting inside. My wife wanted a strong, protective husband and couldn't adjust to my dependency. She finally filed for divorce. When it was over, the court gave me the house, so at least I'd have a place to live, and she took all the furniture. All I had left was the bed. Hello?
10: Del, how are you doing?
8: About what you'd expect.
10: Do you have help?
8: Yeah, don't worry about me. My sister's gonna come live with me. It'll be great to have children in the house.
10: That's good.
8: It's so empty here without you, Dolly. The house is as empty as my life.
10: I want you to know I still love you, Del. I just can't live with you.
5: Divorce was harder to bear than my physical wound. I gave up on college and spent my time drinking and doing drugs, which made me even more depressed. I didn't want to go on living, but lacked the courage to take my own life. What if I failed and ended up in worse condition? Besides, it would break my mother's heart to find me with a bullet in my head. My sister and her sons lived with me, and we had a good relationship. But the fellow who took care of me was a doper like me.
11: Oh, this is good stuff, Del. Almost as good as what we're growing.
5: Ours isn't ready to harvest yet, though.
11: Let's keep most of this for ourselves, eh? Don't sell it, buddy. You can make another run to Mexico next week.
5: I got nothing else to do.
11: You sure got chutzpah selling dope just a block away from the police station.
5: Makes life exciting, and that's something I miss. Yeah. There's no high like going into a firefight. Man, the adrenaline pumps like crazy.
11: You mean you miss Vietnam?
5: No, I miss the excitement. You know, the thrill of fighting for your life.
11: Hey, buddy, you want excitement?
5: Uh-huh.
11: Let's drop some acid today.
5: Trapped by my condition and the drugs and alcohol that dominated my life, I lived in a near-constant drug haze. One day in 1972, my helper and I were tripping on LSD when he suddenly seemed to turn into an immense evil being. I felt as if Satan were right there with me, and behind him was a burning pit. Worse yet, he was grabbing friends of mine and pulling them into this pit. They struggled but couldn't break free. I saw that I would soon be next. For a week, I lived in a state of paranoia, teetering on the brink of insanity, afraid of everything and everybody. Ma? It's, me, Del.
12: Del, is something wrong?
5: No. Yes, I'm on my way to see you. I just wanted you to know.
12: That's fine, son. I'll be looking for you.
5: I'm having problems, so, it may take me longer than usual, but I'll be there. Don't tell anyone I'm coming.
6: I'm glad you made it, Del. You sounded very distressed on the phone.
5: I am, Mom. I've got to talk to you. I'm scared. Really scared.
6: What about?
5: I'm hooked on drugs, Mom.
6: Oh.
5: At first, they helped me escape my awful existence, but now I can't escape them.
6: I thought you were on drugs, Del. I've been praying for you.
5: I've even been selling them. I'm a dealer, Mom. If the police caught me, I'd end up in prison, but I can't seem to quit. I'm so afraid of what the future holds. I try to talk to my friends, but they don't want to hear it. I've done some terrible things, Mom.
6: Del, listen to me. God loves you no matter what you've done.
5: Yeah, I've had the feeling that Jesus was the only answer.
6: He is. That's why he willingly suffered a cruel death on the cross, to take the punishment for all your sins. And not just for you, son, for everyone else who believes in him.
5: Oh, I'm so sorry I didn't listen to all this years ago.
6: It's not too late, Del. God is waiting with open arms. Do you remember John 3:16?
5: For God so loved the world that he gave his only begotten Son, that whosoever believeth in him should not perish, but have everlasting life.
6: Do you believe that, Del?
5: Yes.
6: Then pray with me now.
5: The whole concept of surrender is hard for a military man, but I knew that's what I had to do. Surrender my life to Christ. I prayed, asking God's forgiveness for my sins, asking Jesus to come into my life and help me start over. I was born again with the same person who brought me into this world, my mother. I felt as if a huge burden had been lifted from me. Right away, I began reading the Bible all day long.
6: Your appetite is sure a lot better, Del.
5: Oh, everything is better, Mom. I was numb for years and didn't even know it. Since the Lord helped me quit smoking and doing drugs, I can really see a difference in everything.
6: Getting rid of that fellow who lived with you made a difference, too.
5: Yeah, my cousin Paul threw him right out. As a minister, he has both physical and spiritual strength.
6: Are you still reading through the Bible every month?
5: Oh, yes. A pastor named Bill showed me how. Oh, and there's an 84-year-old retired minister named Harry who's taught me a lot about following Christ. I'm going to go to Bible college.
6: Your father would be so thrilled to hear that.
5: I guess I was a disappointment to him.
6: No, he loved you, son. It's hard for parents to see their children make mistakes and suffer.
5: Yeah, I can see that now. Oh, Satan sure had me fooled all those years.
6: He wanted to destroy you. That's why Jesus warned us when he said, "The thief cometh not, but for to steal and to kill and to destroy." I am come, that they might have life, and that they might have it more abundantly.
5: John chapter 10, verse 10.
6: You really are learning the Bible.
5: I'd like to tell everybody about Jesus. I took Dolly to dinner and shared the gospel, but she didn't understand.
6: The world is under strong delusion, Del.
5: Yeah, you know my favorite scripture? Ephesians chapter 6. Finally, my brethren, be strong in the Lord and in the power of his might. Put on the whole armor of God, that ye may be able to stand against the wiles of the devil. For we wrestle not against flesh and blood, but against principalities, against powers, against the rulers of the darkness of this world, against spiritual wickedness in high places. Wherefore take unto you the whole armor of God, that ye may be able to withstand in the evil day, and having done all, to stand. Stand therefore, having your loins girt about with truth, and having on the breastplate of righteousness, and your feet shod with the preparation of the gospel of peace. Above all, taking the shield of faith, wherewith ye shall be able to quench all the fiery darts of the wicked. And take the helmet of salvation and the sword of the Spirit, which is the word of God, praying always with all prayer and supplication in the Spirit, and watching thereunto with all perseverance and supplication for all saints.
6: I might have known you'd like those verses.
5: Well, I may not be able to stand physically, Mom, but I can stand spiritually. With God's help, I graduated from Bible College in 1977, and not long after that, I married Sue, a young woman from my church. We moved to Central California to raise llamas and walnuts, and God gave us two wonderful children, a son and a daughter. Then I heard about a ministry to Vietnam veterans.
13: Are you going to get involved in this ministry, Del?
5: Well, at first, I didn't want to have anything to do with it because I know how whacked out Vietnam vets are.
13: Well, that's a sure sign they need Jesus.
5: Exactly. Here, listen to this. According to the Veterans Administration, 90% of Vietnam veterans have been divorced, and more than 50% have drug or alcohol addictions.
13: Oh, that's a lot.
5: Yeah, 500,000 have been arrested and jailed, and more than 100,000 have committed suicide since 1975.
13: Oh, Del, what happened to them?
5: Well, this ministry gives a whole list of reasons. We were forced to kill women and children. We had no support back home, and when we came back, we were not welcomed. We were reviled.
13: I remember the protests and how the country was torn apart.
5: Uh-huh. In other wars, men fought as a unit and returned home as a unit. In Vietnam, we went over alone and came home alone. After World War II, guys spent 2 weeks on a ship with their buddies, decompressing from combat. Vietnam vets were home in 24 hours with no one to talk to, no one who knew or cared what they'd been through.
13: That about describes you, doesn't it?
5: Mm-hmm. And there's more. They have emotional problems, sleep disturbances, suicidal thoughts, anger, and a need for dangerous activities. So, Jesus is the answer for every single symptom.
13: That's true. He said, "Come unto me, all ye that labor and are heavy laden, and I will give you rest."
5: I'm going to get involved in this ministry because they know Christ is the answer. I'm going to be a point man for Jesus.
13: Point man? Mm-hmm. What's a point man?
5: Well, he's the eyes and ears of the unit. You know, he watches for sudden movement, trip wires, and booby traps. A good point man can be the difference between life and death. Here, listen to this poem, Sue. For you, it was the 6 o'clock news. For me, it was reality. You called for pizza. I called for a medic. You watched children play. I watched children die. You learned of life. I learned of death. You served dinner. I served my country. Your prayers were for success. Mine were for survival. You have forgotten. I can't. In 1988, I started an outpost for the ministry in Central California. We moved to Michigan in 1992 when I became president of our ministry under the leadership of the Lord Jesus Christ. Each of us is a spiritual point man for others, sharing Christ's love one-on-one. I keep strong spiritually by reading God's word, and I keep strong physically by mountain climbing and competing in wheelchair races.
2: Hey! Hey, Wadlin! How'd you win that one?
5: Oh. Practice, man. You have to practice.
2: You've come a long way since you left that VA hospital.
5: I know. And Jesus was with me every step of the way. Oh, he gave me a wonderful wife, excellent health, and he brought me back from a drug-induced insanity. He also gave me a life's work of helping other guys like me with wounded hearts.
14: Oh, that's great, Del. You're a lucky man.
5: I'm a redeemed man, and he'll do the same for you.
1: We hope Del Wantland's story has been encouraging to you. And friend, no matter what you've done, God can turn your life around through the power of Jesus Christ living in you. For the Son of Man has come to seek and to save that which was lost, according to Luke chapter 19, verse 10. If you want the same life-changing and eternal relationship that others have found, just write to us, and we will send you some literature to help you find the peace of God that passeth all understanding.
9: 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And our address? Pacific Garden Mission, 1458 South Canal Street, Chicago, Illinois, 60607. So until next time, unless our Lord returns before then, the doors to Pacific Garden Mission are open night and day. Thanks for listening, and may God

0: Back to Genesis with Dr. John Morris, scientist with the Institute for Creation Research. Dr. Morris, have any feathered dinosaurs been found?
1: Chris, this is a popular evolutionary story, but it's quite controversial. Some do seem to have a frayed neck fringe, but these are not feathers. Many experts consider them to be just the decayed remnants of dinosaur skin. Dinosaurs were evidently reptilian, very, very different from birds. It's not just the bones and the skin, but the organs and the physiology, the birthing schemes and everything. You can't change one into another just by saying so. Biblically, reptiles didn't change into birds. Land animals were created on day 6 of creation week and birds on day 5, backwards from the evolutionary scenario. Birds have always been birds and reptiles have always been reptiles. And they've been that way ever since, back in Genesis.
0: 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I'm Chris O'Brien. Thanks for tuning in.
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We play music throughout the night here on VCY America. My name is Vic Eliason, and I'm so glad you decided to tune in and join us for this segment. Psalm 14:3 says, "He healeth the broken in heart and bindeth up their wounds." Our prayer should be, "Thank you, Lord, that I have my brothers and sisters in Christ who offer a consoling word even when the tears fall." Music Till Dawn continues.

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Musing Till Dawn continues throughout the night right here at this spot on your dial. And I'm so grateful that you saw fit to choose to be with us this evening. Sharing a poem tonight from Alice Mortensen. O kindle in me, thou blessed Holy Spirit, a far greater love than I have yet known. A passionate love for the lost and the dying, who without Christ will never reach home. O kindle a love for those who have wronged me, forgetting the wounds and the hurts of the past. Reaching out with compassion because Jesus suffered, that every lost soul may reach heaven at last. I'm growing older and time is now fleeting. O kindle a love and make me complete, sweeter and warmer, that I might still gather soul's precious jewels to lay at His feet. Music Till Dawn.

0: Hi, I'm Johnny Erickson Tata with some helpful tips about planning family activities around a child with special needs. Because I'm sure you've had family nights when you get out the board games, make the popcorn, and have great expectations of a fun-filled evening. But then, the night ends with board pieces all over the floor and someone's crying in their room. Well, let me give you a tip. When you have a child with autism or Down syndrome or some other disability, choose an activity that no one has to work hard on. Lower the level of competition and keep the activity short. 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And when it comes to your disabled child and their siblings, don't keep score. Enjoy each other. 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

Music till dawn throughout the night here on VCY America. The first, a song, some thought that we feel would be a blessing to you, we try to share. My name is Vic Eliason. Always appreciate hearing from our listeners. Alice Mortensen has written many beautiful poems, especially in the later years of her life. Here's one entitled, This Tiny Cross of Pain. Though prayers for healing seemed in vain, God helped me to learn to live with pain, to use the very thing I dread for a closer walk with Him instead. And how to lend a listening ear to those who hurt and shed a tear of sympathy or press their hand worth more because I understand. Dear God, if that's the only way you'd have for me to serve from day to day, please use this tiny cross of pain for others and for heaven's gain. From the pen of Alice Mortensen, Music Till Dawn.

0: I'm Bryce Johnson with this Unpacking It Sports and Faith Minute. If an athlete participates in sports for a long enough period of time, there is no question that they will eventually encounter an injury, sometimes many injuries. But professional athletes continue to participate anyway because they know a temporary injury is worth it if they can ultimately win a championship. As followers of Jesus, we also know life is not free from temporary injuries we call suffering. The reality is that in our lives, we are going to suffer from both minor and major injuries. We know it's worth it, though, to endure temporary suffering because ultimately we are victorious and will spend eternity with Jesus. Romans 8:18 says, "For I consider that the sufferings of this present time are not worth comparing with the glory that is to be revealed to us." Today, let's look past our temporary suffering to see the victory we have in Christ. I'm Bryce Johnson, and you can unpack that. For more, go to thesportsdevotional.com.
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marking the hours as they go by throughout the night. Music till dawn. Norman Clayton wrote a song that has been enjoyed down through the years by several generations. Only to be what he wants me to be every moment of every day. Yielded completely to Jesus alone every step of this pilgrim way. Just to be clay in the potter's hands, ready to do what his word commands. Only to be what he wants me to be every moment of every day. Trusting my Savior, whatever betide, every moment of every day, knowing he's able and ready to guide every step of this pilgrim way. Living for Jesus, surrendered and true, every moment of every day. Walking with only his pleasure in view, every step of this pilgrim way. Just to be clay in the potter's hands, ready to do what his will commands. Only to be what he wants me to be, every moment of every day. Music till dawn.

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1: This is Dave Barba of Press On Ministries, greeting you temporarily from Edinburgh, Scotland. Even though we're 4,000 miles away, we love to listen to VCY by way of the VCY mobile app. I began ministry on VCY in 1974, so it is with a very thankful heart that I congratulate you on 65 years of amazing ministry. May God give us both His strength for many years to press on.

a song that has the markings of Halder Lilliness upon it, entitled It's Glory Just to Walk with Him. It is glory just to walk with Him whose blood has ransomed me. It is rapture for my soul each day. It is joy divine to feel Him near where'er my path may be. Bless the Lord, it's glory all the way. It is glory when the shadows fall to know that He is near. Oh, what joy to simply trust and pray. It is glory to abide in Him when skies above are clear. Yes, with Him, it's glory all the way. 'Twill be glory when I walk with Him on heaven's golden shore, never from His side again to stray. 'Twill be glory, wondrous glory, when the Savior evermore, everlasting glory all the way. Oh, it's glory just to walk with Him. It is glory just to walk with Him. He will guide my steps aright through the vale and o'er the height. It is glory just to walk with Him. Music till dawn.

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4: This is Mary Lohman with the Christian Working Woman, and I congratulate our friends at VCY on 65 remarkable years of broadcasting. It's a testimony to God's faithfulness and to yours that so many lives have been changed through your ministry over the decades. The Christian Working Woman has been part of your ministry since 1987, and we are so grateful for that long and fruitful partnership. Here's to many more years of proclaiming His truth together.
5: Ken Ham here of the Ark Encounter in Northern Kentucky. VCY began in 1961. I was 10 years old, growing up in Australia. And Christian radio played a big role in our family's Bible time. When I moved to America in 1987, I was so thrilled to see how Christian radio was seemingly everywhere. I soon met Vic Eliason and Jim Schneider, and they've interviewed me countless times. So thank you, VCY, and happy birthday.

This is Music Till Dawn. Throughout the night, music for the heart. Music that speaks to the heart. From the pen of Helen Steiner Rice. The gift of lasting love. Love is much more than a tender caress and more than bright hours of gay happiness. For a lasting love is made up of sharing both hours that are joyous and also despairing. It's made up of patience and deep understanding, and never of selfish and stubborn demanding. It's made up of climbing the steep hills together and facing with courage life's stormy weather. And nothing on earth or in heaven can part a love that has grown to be part of the heart. And just like the sun and the stars and the sea, this love will go on through eternity. For true love lives on when earthly things die. For it's part of the spirit that soars to the sky. From the pen of Helen Steiner Rice, tonight on Music Till Dawn.

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1: Congratulations to VCY America for 65 years of faithfully broadcasting the gospel of our Lord and Savior Jesus Christ. Let the Bible Speak is pleased to have been a part of VCY's schedule for more than 25 years. In these days when biblical truth is being exchanged for man's ideas, it's most encouraging to find a broadcast facility that is standing for the Word of God. From the ministry of Let the Bible Speak, please be assured of our prayers and best wishes as you continue to hold forth the Word of Life.

Vic Eliason, your host tonight. Welcome to this segment of Music Till Dawn. What a friend we have in Jesus, all our sins and griefs to bear. What a privilege to carry everything to God in prayer. Oh, what peace we often forfeit. Oh, what needless pain we bear. All because we do not carry everything to God in prayer. Have we trials and temptations? Is there trouble anywhere? We should never be discouraged. Take it to the Lord in prayer. Can we find a friend so faithful who will all our sorrows share? Jesus knows our every weakness. Take it to the Lord in prayer. Are we weak and heavy laden, cumbered with a load of care? Precious Savior, still our refuge, take it to the Lord in prayer. Do thy friends despise, forsake thee? Take it to the Lord in prayer. In his arms he'll take and shield thee. Thou wilt find a solace there. Music till dawn.

0: Achievement is the result of continual effort. There's a thin line between failure and success. Often, people throw up their hands in defeat when, with a little more effort, they would have succeeded. This is Dr. David Halcombe at Heritage Baptist College, Franklin, Indiana. Maybe you, with a little more effort, would be able to get your associate's or bachelor's degree. We refer this as our personal distant learning program, which provides you a relationship with a professor instead of a platform. Won't you call me today and let me help you finish at 317-246-8915. What seems hopeless can become glorious success. Talk to me personally. This is Dr. David Halcombe saying goodbye for now.
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From my library of poems here this evening, I have chosen another one of those sweet elements of verse and poetic art from the pen of Alice Hanshy Mortensen. The name of this verse is called Good Morning, God. Apparently she was visiting one of the nation's beautiful parks, and this is what came forth. I stepped outside my cabin door in God's Yosemite, and there amid the sculptured peaks, I breathed His majesty. The tiny cabin faded as I lifted up my head, and sunlight bathed the rugged rocks. Good morning, God, I said. Good morning, God. No other words could fit the time and place. For now, once more, my naked soul had met Him face to face. Good morning, God. My heart would kneel in reverence at this shrine and thank Him for the privilege that once again is mine. Good morning, God. Oh, some glad day I'll step outside the door of this frail tent wherein I live and go out to explore the realms beyond where Thou dost dwell. Then earth shall fade away as sun rays of the mountain's peaks proclaim eternal day. Good morning, God. Music till dawn.

0: John Hancock was the first to sign that sheet of parchment. This is Matt Staver with Freedom's Call. After much dispute and a powerful speech by John Adams, the resolution of independence was adopted with 12 affirmative votes and one abstention. With this, the colonies officially severed political ties with Great Britain. On July 4th, the final wording of the Declaration of Independence was approved and sent to the printer for publication. The church bells rang out over Philadelphia, declaring the Declaration had been officially adopted. There was celebration with shouts and processions, and also the firing of guns and the ringing of bells. The Declaration was read to audiences and reprinted in newspapers across the 13 colonies, soon to be states. As we prepare to celebrate the 250th anniversary of America, let us never forget to protect the priceless freedom on which this great nation was founded. Stay informed at Liberty Counsel's website, lc.org.
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Music Till Dawn here on VCY America. I'm Vic Eliason, glad to have you with us. The words of this old song, "My Jesus, as thou wilt, O may thy will be mine. Into thy hand of love I would my all resign. Through sorrow or through joy, conduct me as thine own, and help me still to say, my Lord, thy will be done. My Jesus, as thou wilt, if needy here and poor, give me thy people's bread, thy word so rich and sure. 'Tis manna from above, let my soul feed upon, and if all else should fail, my Lord, thy will be done. My Jesus, as thou wilt, though seen through many a tear, let not my star of hope grow dim or disappear. Since thou on earth hast wept and sorrowed oft alone, if I must weep with thee, my Lord, thy will be done." Music Till Dawn.

0: 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Hello, I'm Chuck Swindoll. Let's take some direction from the late Ralph Waldo Emerson, who wrote, "How do you measure success? To laugh often and much, to win the respect of intelligent people and the affection of children, to earn the appreciation of honest critics and endure the betrayal of false friends, to appreciate 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lived. This is to have succeeded." 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
3: 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We praise God for His faithfulness for 65 years of broadcasting. Thank you for

Thank you so much for joining us for Music Till Dawn. A poem, a verse of scripture, a word of encouragement along the way. And tonight, here's an interesting verse. My talk with Him. I crept away from the noisy world, away from its rattle and din, into the quiet rest of the wood to talk there alone with Him. I told Him all my sorrow, and He whispered in my ear with such a word of assurance and drew me ever so near. The strength of His holy presence brought peace to my troubled breast. Oh, how I love to be near Him, to lean on His bosom and rest. And rising above its sorrow, my heart beats warmer within, and heaven seems so much nearer after my talk with Him. My talk with Him, from the pen of Alice Hanchey Mortensen. Music Till Dawn.

0: 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As believers, though, we know that nothing can compare to the resource in the 66 books of the Bible. 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
2: Hello, this is Dr. Tony Evans with the Urban Alternative, and I am excited to join the chorus of voices congratulating WVCY's 65th anniversary. May God continue to bless this outreach as the Word of God continues to impact the lives of people that are exposed to the truth daily communicated through this great station. May God bless you greatly in the years to come.

Thank you for joining us during this next segment of Music Till Dawn. Here's an interesting little verse of encouragement. It's entitled, You'll Need God's Help. In the hush of the early dawning, when the east is tinted red, before life's duties call you, oh, kneel beside your bed. Let Jesus be the first one to hear your voice each day. Oh, listen in the quiet to the words he has to say. Oh, buckle fast your armor before your cares begin. There may be conflict later. You'll need God's help to win. A little verse entitled, You'll Need God's Help, from the pen of Alice Hanshee Mortensen. Music Till Dawn.

0: With SRN News, I'm Michael Harrington in Washington. The shaky ceasefire in the Iran war is being tested again. A cargo ship caught fire today after being struck by an unknown projectile off Qatar's coast. And Kuwait's military reports an attack by drones, not specifying where they came from. The attacks were the latest threats to a month-old ceasefire, which the Trump administration says is still in effect. Senator Tom Cotton says the Iranian Revolutionary Guard has a tenuous control over the country these days.
1: So they're definitely clinging to power, but I think it is clinging. They're not firmly in power because they know that the United States and Israel at any point could renew our campaign to totally pulverize all of their all the pillars of their regime's power.
0: Senator Cotton, an Arkansas Republican, made his comments to the Salem Radio Network. Democrats are searching for a plan to counter the Supreme Court's ruling on the Voting Rights Act. More on that from correspondent Ken Lorman.
2: Following the Supreme Court's narrowing of Section 2 of the Voting Rights Act in Louisiana versus Cali, Democrats are scrambling to assess mid-decade redistricting strategies as GOP states prepare to redraw maps that could cement Republican control in the South. While some blue and purple states show openness to what many see as gerrymandering, constitutional and legislative obstacles make widespread Democratic gains unlikely. Ken Lorman reporting.
0: One person has been killed after being struck by a plane on the runway at Denver International Airport during takeoff. The Frontier Airlines flight from Denver to L.A. reported the incident late on Friday night. Frontier says smoke was reported in the cabin, leading pilots to abort the takeoff. Suddenly, passengers evacuated. This is SRN News. Latin American voters see a role for religion in government. There are several presidential elections taking place in Central and South America this year, and a new poll from the Pew Research Center indicates that in each of those nations, about two-thirds of voters say they want a president who will defend their religious beliefs. A similar percentage in each country also say they believe the Bible should be the basis for their laws, and even half of non-religious people tell Pew they feel the same way. Other polls indicate religion is more important to Latin Americans, even as its influence wanes around the rest of the world. The pastor of the largest United Methodist Church in the U.S. has launched a campaign for the Democratic nomination for a U.S. Senate seat in Kansas. Pastor Adam Hamilton enters the race as a potentially formidable candidate, though it appears likely that at least a few of the eight other lesser-known Democrats who previously launched campaigns will remain in the August primary. This is SRN News.
3: In Proverbs chapter 31 and verse 30, God gives this promise to godly women. Favor is deceitful and beauty is vain.
4: I'm Bryce Johnson with this Unpacking It Sports and Faith Minute. If an athlete participates in sports for a long enough period of time, there is no question that they will eventually encounter an injury, sometimes many injuries. But professional athletes continue to participate anyway because they know a temporary injury is worth it if they can ultimately win a championship. As followers of Jesus, we also know life is not free from temporary injuries we call suffering. The reality is that in our lives, we are going to suffer from both minor and major injuries. We know it's worth it, though, to endure temporary suffering because ultimately we are victorious and will spend eternity with Jesus. Romans 8:18 says, "For I consider that the sufferings of this present time are not worth comparing with the glory that is to be revealed to us." Today, let's look past our temporary suffering to see the victory we have in Christ. I'm Bryce Johnson, and you can unpack that. For more, go to thesportsdevotional.com.
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6: Ken Ham here of the Ark Encounter in Northern Kentucky. VCY began in 1961. I was 10 years old growing up in Australia. And Christian radio played a big role in our family's Bible time. When I moved to America in 1987, I was so thrilled to see how Christian radio was seemingly everywhere. I soon met Vic Eliason and Jim Schneider, and they've interviewed me countless times. So thank you, VCY, and happy birthday.

0: Have you ever wondered how WSEB stays on the air 24 hours a day, 7 days a week, 365 days a year? 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
1: Everybody gonna have religion and glory. 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
1: The good news of the gospel is only good news to those who hear it. Philip the evangelist understood that. He did not keep the message to himself, but he went wherever the Spirit of God led him, and he preached Christ to those who needed to know. In this study that Scott is calling The Gospel Christian, he reminds us that the word gospel means good news. It even has the word go in it, reminding us that the Christian life is meant to advance the gospel message. Join Scott Pauley today as we learn what it means to be a true gospel Christian.
2: Now, the passage of Scripture we have been living in for the last several studies, Acts chapter number 8, is commonly referred to as the story of Philip and the Ethiopian eunuch. And it is called that because it is the familiar text where Philip the evangelist has this individual encounter, this divine appointment with an Ethiopian man, and leads him to know the Lord Jesus Christ as his personal Savior. It really is a wonderful story, a spiritual encounter. But I want to say to you that Acts chapter number 8 is really not the story of Philip and the Ethiopian eunuch. It is not the story of Philip and the city of Samaria. It's not the story of Philip and anyone else on earth. It really is the story of Philip and the Holy Spirit. Or let's put it in the proper order, the Holy Spirit and Philip. You see, Philip could only guide others to God as he was guided by the Holy Spirit. And so I'd like to back up, if I may, in our story in Acts chapter number 8 and point out to you something that I overlooked for so long, and that is the repeated references to the person and work and fruit of the Holy Spirit in this story. Now, if you back up to Acts chapter number 8, verse 7 and verse 8, you'll find Philip preaching in the city of Samaria. And the Bible says in verse number 7 that unclean spirits, crying with a loud voice, came out of many that were possessed with them, and many taken with palsies and that were lame were healed. Well, may I ask, how did those spirits get cast out? Because of a greater spirit. Do you understand that one of the marks that the Holy Spirit is at work is there's power, the power of the Holy Ghost of God? This was not the power of Philip's oratory or his rhetoric. This was not the power of personality. This was not the power of organizational structure, of human schemes and programs. No, this was the power of the Holy Spirit. And the very next verse, verse 8, and there was great joy in that city. Well, where does joy come from? The Bible says the fruit of the Spirit is love, joy. You see, every beautiful thing that is produced because of the work of the Holy Spirit, and every ugly thing that is defeated because of the power of the Holy Spirit. And then again, come down further in the passage to verse number 29, and mark this in your Bible. Right in the middle of the story of Philip in the desert, the Bible says, then the Spirit said. Would you mark that in your Bible? The Spirit speaks. Now, this tells us, of course, that the Holy Spirit is not a force, not some object. The Holy Spirit is a person. He's referred to in Scripture as He, because remember, the Holy Spirit is the third member of the Godhead, one God expressed in three persons, co-equal, co-existent, and co-eternal. The Holy Spirit is a real person, and the Holy Spirit speaks. The Holy Spirit said unto Philip, go near and join thyself to this chariot. And so, really, the story starts with the work of the Holy Spirit. And then if you come down to verse number 39, at the end of the story, the Bible says, and when they were come up out of the water, the Spirit of the Lord caught away Philip, that the eunuch saw him no more, and he went on his way rejoicing. There's the joy of the Holy Spirit again. But notice, we have here the Holy Spirit catching away Philip. The text starts and ends with the Holy Spirit. I say again, this is the story of the Holy Spirit and Philip. In fact, in these two explicit references to the Holy Spirit, verse 29 is about his words and verse 39 is about his work. The Holy Spirit speaks and the Holy Spirit works. And I've got very exciting news today. It is this: the same Holy Spirit that spoke to Philip, that prompted him and led him and guided him, is still speaking. And he's looking for people who are willing to be led and ready to be guided. And the same Holy Spirit that called away Philip, that worked both in the life of the Ethiopian man and the evangelist, is the same Holy Spirit of God that is working today. Will you let the Holy Spirit work in and through you? So let's talk a bit about the Holy Spirit and me. Let's get personal, shall we? Not just the Holy Spirit and Philip. What about the Holy Spirit and me? The first principle that I want to draw to your attention today is Philip's openness to the Holy Spirit. Philip was a man who lived wide open to the Holy Spirit of God. Now, we're instructed in Scripture, warned in Scripture, to try the spirits, whether they be of God. There are many spirits in this world. This passage even talks about unclean spirits. The Holy Spirit is just that. He's holy. Every other spirit is the exact opposite: unholy spirits, unclean spirits. And, of course, the distinguishable mark of the unclean or unholy spirit is that they never point you to Christ. The Holy Spirit is always pointing us to Christ. And so we must be guarded and we must be discerning. But may I just talk to you about your relationship to the Holy Ghost of God? He is God living inside of you. He is God speaking to you. He is God working on you. And you must cooperate with him. You must be open to the Holy Spirit. A couple of thoughts here. I would point out that Philip was sensitive to the Spirit's leading. Do you see the Spirit just gently prompting in verse 29, Philip, go near, join thyself to this chariot? And the Bible says, Philip ran. He was sensitive to the promptings of the Holy Spirit. I wonder, how loud must God speak before we hear? Are we living close enough, near enough, close enough to his heart to hear the still small voice of God? There are lots of people that would love for an angel to speak to them like the angel spoke to Philip in verse 26, but they don't want the Spirit to speak to them like the Spirit spoke to him in verse number 29. Friends, I tell you, it is greater to hear the Spirit speak than to hear an angel speak. If I could have Gabriel come down from heaven today, or Michael the archangel show up here in my study to give me a message from the Lord, it would not be as thrilling as it is to hear the voice of the Holy Spirit speaking to me on the pages of Holy Scripture and as I pray and through the gentle leading of the Lord throughout the day. And would you like to know why? Because the Holy Spirit is not just a messenger. The Holy Spirit is not just another angel. The Holy Spirit is the very person of the living God, sent by the Father, the Spirit of the Son, and I must stay sensitive to his leading. And then, not only was Philip sensitive to the Holy Spirit's leading, but he was receptive to any direction that he was given. Now, this is fascinating, but Philip really was called on to do something that seemed to be a bit illogical. Leave Samaria, where there was so much blessing, and go out into the desert. Okay, I'll do that. And then, a stranger sitting in a chariot reading a scroll, run, catch up to that chariot, get close and talk to that man. This was not really something that was logical. This was spiritual. Now, our God reasons. He's a reasonable God, but his thoughts are higher than our thoughts, and our ideas do not always match up with his. It was only, I would point this out to you, it was only as Philip listened, it was only as he stayed in tune that the Holy Spirit was able to give continued direction. Would you like more direction? Would you like to know what to do next? Then begin to listen to what he has already said. And friend, when you begin to listen to what God has already said, he will say much more to you. And when you learn to listen, you'll be ready to speak. Hey, you can't guide somebody else to God if you're not being guided yourself, and that's why the Holy Spirit came. The Holy Spirit worked in Philip, and the Holy Spirit wants to work in me and in you, and we must be open to the Holy Spirit.
1: 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We're also grateful to see the Lord blessing and expanding our Spanish ministry, providing resources and materials, allowing the same clear Bible teaching to reach even more people with the good news of Jesus. Thank you for listening today, and we hope you'll join us next time on Enjoying the Journey. The good news of the gospel is only good news to those who hear it. Philip the evangelist understood that. He did not keep the message to himself, but he went wherever the Spirit of God led him, and he preached Christ to those who needed to know. In this study that Scott is calling The Gospel Christian, he reminds us that the word gospel means good news. It even has the word go in it, reminding us that the Christian life is meant to advance the gospel message. Join Scott Pauley today as we learn what it means to be a true gospel Christian.
2: There's a great deal of talk, and I might add a whole lot of confusion in our world today about the person and work of the Holy Spirit of God. Some people want to use the Holy Spirit, but in Scripture, the emphasis is not on you using him, but on him using you. See, that's the secret. That's the secret to the Spirit-filled life. That's the secret to the blessed life, the victorious life, the fruitful life. If you want to be a gospel Christian and you want God to use you to make a difference in this world, then you must yield yourself entirely, unreservedly to the control of the Holy Spirit. I believe this is one of the open secrets we find in the example of Philip the evangelist in Acts chapter number 8. Now, we're returning to this thought of the Holy Spirit and Philip and the Holy Spirit and me. And in our last study, I said to you that the first principle that you have to identify is that Philip was open to the Holy Spirit. I mean, he was not a man who was running in the wrong direction. He was not a man who was doing his own thing. He was a man who was sitting on ready, waiting for the prompting of the Spirit of God. And in the words of Scripture, whatsoever he saith unto you, do it. So he's open to the Spirit. And the second principle that I want to give you in this study really is just the continuation of that thought. He was not only open to the Holy Spirit, he was obedient to the Holy Spirit. He was open for the Spirit to speak to him, but then he was obedient to do what the Holy Spirit said to do. We come again to Acts chapter 8, verse 29 and verse 30, where the Bible says, "Then the Spirit said unto Philip." Now, let me stop just for a second and point out to you that you would think Philip is alone in this desert. He's alone in this wilderness, but no one is ever alone when the Holy Spirit is with them. This is a wonderful thought. He's left the masses. He is apart from the multitudes. He is by himself in desert places, in barren land, and yet the Holy Spirit of God is there. Now, friend, I want you to know that wherever you are today, whatever circumstance you find yourself in, if the Holy Spirit of God is leading and guiding in your life, you are not alone. Remember, the Bible says Jesus promised that when the Holy Spirit comes, he will abide with you forever. Forever means forever. Do you remember Jesus' very own example? After his baptism, at the moment of obedience, it says the Spirit drove him into the wilderness. Now think about that. You would think obedience, good, let's have a party. Let's get everybody together and rejoice. That's the very moment, the moment of obedience. He finds himself in the wilderness to be tempted and tested of the devil. But the Holy Spirit of God was with him. The same Holy Spirit that led him into it brought him through it. He came out in the power of the Holy Spirit of God, and so will you. Whatever desert you're in, whatever wilderness you're in, just remember the Spirit of God is with you, and the Spirit of God is speaking and guiding and leading and working, and your job is one thing, obey him. Whatever the Holy Spirit says do, do that. And so, verse 29, "Then the Spirit said unto Philip, Go near and join thyself to this chariot. And Philip ran thither to him and heard him read the prophet Isaiah and said, understandest thou what thou readest. I love the connection here between the Spirit and the Scriptures. Do you know how the Spirit guides? He uses the Word. Do you know what the Word is? It is the sword of the Spirit, which is the Word of God. People say to me, well, do you believe the Holy Spirit still speaks? Oh, yes. There are other references to this in the book of Acts. Acts chapter 13 and verse number 2, the Holy Ghost said, separate me, Barnabas and Saul, for the work whereunto I have called them. But I would say this, you are not going to be a Spirit-led Christian if you are not a Bible-led Christian, because the Spirit and the Scriptures always work together. And so Philip is a man who is full of the Word of God, filled with the Holy Spirit, and that is why, in a moment's notice, the Spirit of God can speak to him. He recognizes the leading of the Lord and says, yes. That's the great life, friend. It's the life of yes. Some people think the Christian life is filled with no's. No, the Christian life really is saying yes to the Lord. You say yes to him when you trust him as your Savior, then you just keep saying yes. It's a life of yes to God. And by the way, when you take care of the yeses, God will take care of the no's. You won't have to live on the negative side. You'll be so thrilled and filled with the positive side, all the things that God has given you to do and blessed you with. Philip is a man who is living in step with the Holy Spirit. That's what the term walk in the Spirit means, to be in step with him. Not ahead of him, not behind him, but walking step by step with the prompting of the Holy Spirit of God. He is obedient. Now, three simple little thoughts about this. If you want to be obedient to the Holy Spirit, first of all, I would say that his obedience was immediate obedience. Now, that's very important, because the Bible says in verse 29, the Spirit spoke, and verse 30 says, and Philip. So immediate, there's no debate, there's no discussion. To be an obedient Christian is not to ask God what he wants you to do and then argue with him. It is not to ask the Lord to tell you all the details so you can negotiate. Rather, it is to say to the Lord, Lord, without knowing the details, I'm just going to say yes. And whatever you tell me, I'm going to do it. And when you cross that threshold, oh, it's thrilling, because the Holy Spirit then will begin to speak to you. And so it must be immediate obedience. Delay is disobedience. So to say, yes, I'll do that, but later, let me find a more convenient time to do that, that's not obedience. Obedience to the Holy Spirit must be immediate. Number two, obedience to the Holy Spirit must be enthusiastic. The Bible says, and Philip ran thither. I love that word, ran. Did you know everybody's running in one direction or the other? You're either running away from the Lord or you're running to the Lord. I think Adam and Eve ran toward the Lord every day that the Creator's voice came walking through that garden, until the day that they disobeyed. And on that day, they ran the opposite direction. Philip here in Acts chapter 8 is really the antithesis of the Old Testament prophet Jonah. Do you remember Jonah, who rose up to flee, literally to run from the presence of the Lord? You're either running from his presence or to his presence. You're either running in step with the Holy Spirit or you're trying to run in the other direction. And this is really a beautiful word. He ran. It is a word, I think, of enthusiasm. Now, this is not something he just begrudgingly does. He's cheerfully, gladly obeying the Holy Spirit. So is your obedience to the Holy Spirit immediate? Is there anything he's told you to do that you have delayed? Is your obedience to the Holy Spirit enthusiastic? Are you happy to do it, or are you fussing as you do it? Paul wrote, do all things without murmurings and disputings. Our obedience must be immediate. It must be enthusiastic. And then finally, the obedience to the Holy Spirit must be complete. The Bible says that Philip ran thither to him, heard him read the prophet Isaiah, and said, understandest thou what thou readest? He engaged him in a conversation. He just simply took the next right step. The Holy Spirit didn't tell him everything to do. He just told him the first thing to do. But when he did the first, the Holy Spirit showed him the next and the next and the next and the next. And that's the way the Holy Spirit of God leads, one step at a time, one day at a time, one point of obedience at a time. If you want to see the power of the Holy Spirit, if you want to enjoy the joy of the Holy Spirit, if you want to watch the work of the Holy Spirit in your life and the lives of others, then be open to him and obey him immediately, enthusiastically, and completely.
1: 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We're also grateful to see the Lord blessing and expanding our Spanish ministry, providing resources and materials, allowing the same clear Bible teaching to reach even more people with the good news of Jesus. Thank you for listening today, and we hope you'll join us next time on Enjoying the Journey. The good news of the gospel is only good news to those who hear it. Philip the evangelist understood that. He did not keep the message to himself, but he went wherever the Spirit of God led him, and he preached Christ to those who needed to know. In this study that Scott is calling The Gospel Christian, he reminds us that the word gospel means good news. It even has the word go in it, reminding us that the Christian life is meant to advance the gospel message. Join Scott Pauley today as we learn what it means to be a true gospel Christian.
2: The gospel Christian lives in obedience to and dependence on the Holy Spirit. The gospel Christian understands that it was the Holy Spirit of God that brought him to Jesus. It is the Holy Spirit of God that guides him and sustains him every day. And it is the Holy Spirit of God who will enable him to share Christ with other people. Philip, the evangelist, the gospel Christian, was indeed a man who knew the Holy Spirit of God. We've talked already about his openness to the Holy Spirit and his obedience to the Holy Spirit, but I want to talk to you today, if I may, about the objective of the Holy Spirit. Why did God send His Holy Spirit? Why do we have the Holy Spirit? Now, one of the most beautiful titles for the Holy Spirit in Scripture is the Comforter. Don't you love that? The Comforter has come. But it might interest you to know that that word Comforter is a word that we get our word guide from. He is one who comes alongside to help us, not just to help us feel better. Lots of people want the Holy Spirit as the comforter and not as the counselor. But Jesus said in John chapter number 16 and verse number 15, "All things that the Father hath are mine, therefore said I that he," that's the Holy Spirit, "shall take of mine and shall show it unto you." Do you know why the Holy Spirit has come? The Holy Spirit has come to show us the things of Christ. One of the great evidences that something is really of the Holy Spirit is that it exalts the person of Jesus. If you're in a church, if you're in a place under an influence that's constantly talking about the Holy Spirit and the Holy Ghost, but they rarely ever talk about Christ, friend, you better check that spirit because something is off. Let me tell you what the Holy Spirit of God wants to talk about. He wants to talk about Jesus. He wants to point people to Jesus Christ. And one of the marks that a person is really filled with the Holy Spirit is not that they have this euphoric experience or they have some overwhelming emotion. Read the book of Acts. Every time they were filled with the Holy Spirit, they opened their mouths and spoke the gospel and the word of God with holy boldness. I'm telling you, the objective of the Holy Spirit is that he would so fill us that he could flow through us, that he would so enable us that he could use us as mouthpieces to point other people to the Lord Jesus Christ. So, we return today to Acts chapter number 8. And if you follow from verse 31 down to verse number 35, you have again this interaction between Philip and the Ethiopian eunuch centered in the prophet Isaiah, centered in Isaiah 53. Remember, he was reading the scroll. Verse 31, he says to Philip, "How can I understand this except some men should guide me?" And he desired Philip that he would come up and sit with him. By the way, do you know what this world's looking for right now? Somebody who can just point them to truth. There's so much confusion. So many people giving their opinion. Aren't you sick of opinions? People need truth. And they need somebody to answer with certainty. Somebody that knows to make it known. And I love this thought that he even says, come up and sit with me here. I think sometimes we're in such a hurry, we're in such a rush, we're rushing right past sinners, Would you sit with a sinner today? Would you pause and slow down long enough to see a soul for whom Jesus died, to have a seat and have a conversation about Christ? Verse 32, the place of the scripture which he read was this: he was led as a sheep to the slaughter, and like a lamb dumb before his shearer, so opened he not his mouth. In his humiliation, his judgment was taken away, and who shall declare his generation? For his life is taken from the earth. And the eunuch answered Philip and said, I pray thee, of whom speaketh the prophet this, of himself or of some other man? Then Philip opened his mouth and began at the same scripture and preached unto him Jesus. Praise God for the message of Jesus. What is the objective of the Holy Spirit? The objective of the Holy Spirit is this: he wants everybody to know who Jesus is. Do you remember Jesus said that he's come to reprove the world of sin and of righteousness and of judgment? The Holy Spirit has come as a convictor of sin and a convincer of truth. The Holy Spirit has come as revealer of Christ, to turn the light on in the human conscience and make people understand their need and Christ's sufficiency. And how does the Holy Spirit want to do that? He wants to do that through us. He wants you and I to be his witnesses. He wants us to open our mouths and begin with the scripture and simply preach Christ to people. And here's what I've discovered. When you begin to share the Word of God and the Son of God with other people, the Spirit of God will speak up and say what you cannot say. You can speak to people's ears, you can speak even to their logic, but you can't speak to their heart. Only the Holy Spirit of God can do that, but he can and he will if you and I will simply obey his prompting and begin to give the gospel. Share your testimony. Give a gospel tract today. Speak a kind word. Ask someone if you can pray for them. Seek to come alongside someone who's hurting and minister to them. Watch how the Holy Spirit opens that gospel door as an opportunity to share Christ with them. This is our work, to be gospel Christians. And our objective should align with his objective. Remember, the Bible says at the end of Scripture, in the revelation of Jesus Christ, that the Spirit and the bride say, come. What does that mean? It means that we, the bride of Christ, the church, have the same message the Holy Spirit has. What is that message? Come to Christ. Come to Jesus. Jesus said to his disciples, the Holy Spirit will be witnesses of these things, and you will be witnesses of these things. The Holy Spirit speaks through us. Some people speak of the Holy Spirit like he's some spooky, mystical force. The Holy Spirit is a real person, the Spirit of God living inside of every believer, and he wants to speak through your lips. He wants to see through your eyes. He wants to reach through your hands. He wants to go through your feet. He wants to live through your life, and he wants to minister through you to other people. Now, can I point out the most obvious thing about the passage we just read in Acts chapter 8? It is a direct quote from Isaiah 53. And what is Isaiah 53? I would think that Isaiah 53 probably was Philip's favorite passage after this got done. I love all of Scripture, of course, and you can use any Scripture to point people to Christ, but you won't find a more rich, full, wonderful gospel text than Isaiah 53. Isaiah 53 is the Old Testament biography of Christ. It is all about the Lord Jesus. And do you know how it begins? It begins with two questions. Who hath believed our report, and to whom is the arm of the Lord revealed? I love this. Have you believed the gospel message? Yes. Has the arm of the Lord been revealed to you? All right. Then let me show you the third question in Isaiah 53, verse 8. He was taken from prison and from judgment, and who shall declare his generation? Will you declare it? Will I? See, God designed it that those who have received it, those to whom it has been revealed, those who have believed it, would then declare him to other people. The Holy Spirit's testifying, and he wants to testify through you, and he wants to testify through me. Jesus did not speak for himself. No, in fact, he was silent for himself at the cross. Instead, on the cross, he spoke for us. He went there in our place. Don't you think it's time that we would speak for him? And if you will today, the Holy Spirit of God will enable you, because the objective of the Holy Spirit is one thing, and that is to lift up Jesus Christ.
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0: This is Max McLean. How should we live as we wait for the Lord's return? 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Make every effort to be found spotless, blameless, and at peace. Our Lord's patience means salvation, just as our dear brother Paul also wrote you with the wisdom that God gave him. His letters contain some things that are hard to understand, which ignorant and unstable people distort as they do the other scriptures to their own destruction. Therefore, dear friends, since you already know this, be on your guard so that you may not be carried away by the error of lawless men and fall from your secure position, but grow in the grace and knowledge of our Lord and Savior, Jesus Christ. From 2 Peter 3. Listen to the Bible. It's great for the soul.
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a day when our ears are bombarded by beckoning voices and our world is polluted with sound. Lord, let us hear you. In a land dissected and muddled by mazes of roads and never-ending highways, Lord, help us find your way. In a world of easy promises, empty guarantees, and quick-claim insurance policies, give us the security of your hand, Lord Jesus. At a time when we are confused by conflicting authorities that would tell us how to manage our marriages, our finances, and our children, oh Lord Jesus, show us your way. As we walk the tight ropes of parenthood in these explosive days, training our little ones to live in a world for which there are no precedents, Lord, we just need you in all things, gentle shepherd. Help us find the way. There.

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1: African sunsets are truly breathtaking, and for Vuyani, they were one of the few things he could still see. 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He couldn't access the care he needed, so his grandchildren stayed home from school to look after him. His blindness impacted not only his independence, but his grandchildren's education too. 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After being seen by one of our volunteer doctors, he was relieved to learn that his blindness wasn't permanent. 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Vuyani smiled as he put on his new red glasses and saw the world clearly for the first time in years. And now, Vuyani can enjoy every colour of the sunset, along with the beautiful smiles of his grandchildren as he sees them off to school.
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0: This is the Question and Answer Program, a ministry of the Through the Bible Radio Network with our Bible teacher, Dr. J. Vernon McGee. Before we get to the third of our four-part series on why four Gospels, we'd like to start today's program with a question or two. The first comes from a listener in Indianapolis, Indiana, who spends some time on the issue of 1,000 years being like a day. He asks, could this mean that creation took 6,000 years?
1: And I have a notion that's what he was getting to all the way through. A day is 1,000 years, and there are 1,000 years of creation. And I personally take the 24-hour day of creation, but to attempt to date those days, that's the problem. I don't think anyone can date those days at all. And very candidly, we've been told very little about creation. Moses was not interested in giving us a lesson in geology or a lesson on science. He just is giving us the religious history of mankind. He doesn't go into a great deal of details, very frankly, that we as human beings might like to go into about what did Adam do during the week? I mean, did he have a program set out for him? What did he do on Monday? We're not told anything really about Adam. I don't know how well Adam slept at night. I take it he did all right. I'm not sure he slept at night. A great many things we're not told. And all we could do would be just speculate. So I have come to the conclusion that all of this scientific endeavor today to try to determine actually the origin of life and the origin of this universe is really a waste of time. But fortunately, as man has attempted to explore all of this, he's come up with some little side benefits. There's been some spin-offs from it that have been very helpful, I think. So let the scientist alone. Let him keep playing in his laboratory, both the Christian and the non-Christian. They get some good spin-offs every now and then, but they don't know when life began or how it began. The only place in the world you're going to find out how it began is in the first chapter of Genesis. In fact, in the first verse in Genesis, in the beginning, God created the heavens and the earth. And I haven't read anything better than that at all.
0: We turn now to a question from a listener in Los Angeles, California, who writes, what does a person have to do to have contentment in the heart or peace of mind? That is, to get rid of that feeling of insecurity.
1: Now, if you want peace of mind, the scripture is very clear on that. Being justified by faith, we have peace with God through our Lord Jesus Christ. Now, that's a present benefit that is yours if you can see that by faith that you're saved and that God, by his grace, has extended grace to you, not because of merit, but because you have a need. You can't save yourself, and he's agreed to do it. Now, if you can enter into that and rest in Christ, believe him, then you can have peace of mind. But now, if you mean by that you're going through this world wrapped up in cellophane or packed in cotton, you're just entirely wrong about that. Because when you get on a plane, for instance, and you get in a storm and it begins to wobble up and down, you'll be a very strange individual if you don't lose a little of your peace and become a little concerned about the situation. And that would be true if you're in a house that's on fire. If you don't get a feeling of insecurity, you're entirely without feeling, so that you can have that deep peace of mind only through Jesus Christ.
0: Now let's get to our series on why four Gospels.
1: Now we are dealing with a large question, why four Gospels, in order to answer many questions. And one of the questions is, why does the Gospel of Matthew have the genealogy of Christ? Now I've come to that today to deal with that in particular. And it opens with these majestic words, the book of the generation, or the genealogy of Jesus Christ, the son of David. And that ties into everything God promised David and his line. And that is the thing that God had promised to Abraham. He promised to make him a blessing to all people. And now that one has come, the Savior of the world. That genealogy was never challenged. That's who he is. The Jew would say, sure, if he's the son of Abraham, if he's the son of David, I'll listen. Matthew wrote for the Jew. And then the genealogy is given to explain why Joseph could not be the father. Actually, the value of the genealogy is not to show how he could be born of a virgin, but how he could not be born any other way. Because Matthew makes it very clear that Jeconiah is in that genealogy, and those that knew the Old Testament were aware that there had been a curse pronounced upon that line, and no one in that line could sit upon the throne of David. How can Joseph have a son to sit on the throne of David? He can't. However, he can be the husband of Mary, who is also in the line of David, through another route, through David's son, Nathan. And by being her husband, Joseph can give to Jesus the royal rights and the legal rights to the throne of David. Israel needed to know that. And Matthew wrote for that reason, and that's the reason the virgin birth is recorded in the gospel of Matthew. That makes it all important, friends. And I hope that you see that there is a movement here, and it is slanted to the religious man. For instance, the Sermon on the Mount is to be the law of the kingdom. It's to be the law of a people that are going to be regenerated and live in a kingdom that's coming here on this earth. And that law be pretty hard to put it in force today, and it's impossible for any unregenerate man to live by it. This is given to the religious man. This is given to a peculiar people to meet a particular need. Now, I can't go into all of that because I need to move now to the Gospel of Mark. That's written, as we've said, for the strong man, directly in that day to the Roman. And today, to those that come in under that classification. Now, let's look at it. When the founding fathers came to our Shoahs, they did not come on an invasion. I think that's remarkable to see. They did not come to make war. They did not want to fight the Indians, but they tried to make peace with them, and they did at the beginning. They did not come to exploit others. They did not come to rape the land of its wealth. They truly came in peace to worship God. Now, that was their mission when they came to this land. We find that the strong man had a different mission. The strong man was the Roman Empire. And for almost a millennium, the Roman brought peace to the world. They brought a peace that was obtained by a different philosophy from that of the men who founded our nation. Their methods were contrary to ours and contrary to the Word of God. The legions of Rome marched over the then known world. Rome was part of the image that Daniel interpreted from Nebuchadnezzar all the way down to the feet of iron and clay, and it was typified by iron. Rome was hard as iron. The Romans were men of will and strength. They undertook the Herculean task of ruling the world, and they did it for 1,000 years. They believed in power. They believed in human power expressed in law and order, and they would subordinate the individual to the state. They attempted to attain a universal state. They built highways over the territories that they conquered to give them ready access so that they might indeed rule the world. They promised those that they had conquered law, order, and protection, and the iron heel of Rome was put down on the neck of mankind. They represented the idea of active human power in the ancient world. They embodied the idea in the state, our empire, as the repository of law and justice. They came in process of time to deify the state as the

Caesar Augustus, who passed the tax bill that moved Mary and Joseph down to Bethlehem, was actually a great nephew of Julius Caesar. His name was Caius Octavius. He took the name of Caesar because it was a name that would stand against the world, but he wanted a title, and the Senate suggested many titles. He declined to be called king or dictator because neither title signified enough for him. He took the title of Augustus because it not only carried the connotation of politics, but the connotation of religion. That is what Rome presented to the world. Gibbon, who probably made the greatest study of the Roman Empire, said, and by the way, he was not a Christian, "The empire of the Romans filled the world, and when the empire fell into the hands of a single person, the world became a safe and dreary prison for his enemies. To resist was fatal, and it was impossible to fly." Although Rome brought peace to the world, it was a frightful peace. Dr. Robert Culver wrote one of the most brilliant books on Daniel that I've ever read, and listen to what he had to say. He says, 2 millennia ago, Rome gave the world the ecumenical unity which the League of Nations and the United Nations Organization have sought to arrive in our time. The modern attempts are not original at all, as many of our contemporaries suppose, but are revivals of the ancient Roman ideal, which never since the time of Augustus Caesar has been wholly lost. And that's a remarkable statement, by the way. They were ruling the world when the Lord Jesus Christ was born. And in this connection, Dr. Gregory further states concerning the Roman, he was to try whether human power, taking the form of law, regulated by political principles of which a regard for law and justice was most conspicuous, could perfect humanity by subordinating the individual to the state and making the state universal. Its Herculean tasks and its universal empire furnished the highest expression of the human soul as the repository of the energy for shaping the world to law and order. The Roman, as the man of power, was to attempt the solution of perfecting mankind and bringing a millennium here upon the earth. But my friend, is the awesome picture that is presented of the great empire that ruled in that day when Jesus was born in Bethlehem. Rome represented active human power in the ancient world. It led to dictatorship, and it led finally to worship when the power was vested in one man and the worship of that man. At this time, Paul says, when the fullness of the time was come, God sent forth his Son, made of a woman made under a law. Christ lived and died and rose from the grave in the Roman Empire. One day, a little Jew by the name of Paul hobbled into the city of Rome with a message that Gibbon said shook the empire to its foundation. Of this message, Paul had written, "For I'm not ashamed of the gospel of Christ. It's the power of God unto salvation to everyone that believeth, to the Jew first and also to the Greek." God sent a message to that segment of the world. It was the gospel of Mark. John Mark is the writer. This young man was evidently schooled in Roman thought. He himself apparently was a man of action, though he certainly was a coward at the beginning. You read Acts 13:13. But he made good finally. His gospel is actually Simon Peter's account. Evidently, John Mark got the facts from Simon Peter. Simon Peter was likewise a man of action. He liked action better than he liked logic. And this is the man that the Spirit of God chose to be the first one to go to a Roman centurion and preach the gospel. Now let's turn to that record, as it's rather important. Simon Peter had been coached by the Spirit of God, regarded going to a Gentile, which he'd never done before. Listen to him. Then Peter opened his mouth and said,
Of a truth, I perceive that God is

0: no respecter of persons. But in every nation he that feareth him and worketh righteousness is accepted with him. The word which God sent unto the children of Israel, preaching peace by Jesus Christ, he's the Lord of all. But this is a new kind of peace. It's a kind of peace that you do not have to send an army to bring about. Kind of peace that comes inside of a man. It's not imposed by outside force. Another Roman centurion yonder in Philippi was startled when he found that all the doors of the prison were open, supposing the prisoners had escaped. He knew nothing of the kind of power that could hold men without prison bars. A centurion was a realist. He was a man of physical power, believing only in that. Now follow Peter as he continues his message to the Roman centurion. Now God anointed Jesus of Nazareth with the Holy Spirit and with power, who went about doing good. That's interesting, because that's what the Roman thought he was doing and believed in doing, going about and doing good. Who went about doing good and healing all that was oppressed of the devil, for God was with him. And we are witness of all things that he did, both in the land of the Jews and in Jerusalem, whom they slew and hanged on a tree. Now this, you see, is the way Peter gave the gospel to a man of action, a Roman. And he goes on, him God raised up the third day and showed him openly. Peter was a man of action. Most of the church fathers concur that Simon Peter's the one who gave the facts to John Mark. Let me give you just a couple of quotations to support that statement. Papias, associate of Polycarp, heard the words of the apostles from those who were their followers. He writes, Mark, the interpreter of Peter, wrote carefully down all that he recollected, but not according to the order of Christ speaking or working. And Tertullian, one of the great minds of North Africa, he was from Carthage, wrote that the gospel which Mark published may be affirmed to be Peter's, whose interpreter Mark was. And Clement says, there was a group of Roman knights that requested Simon Peter to leave in writing the things he had taught them. And that is John Mark who wrote for him. And again, this could be emphasized, the gospel of action, and it's suited for today. Now, somebody asks, well, why in the world don't we have here a genealogy if he's a man of action? Well, when you hire a man to do a job, maybe it's an important job. Maybe you're a big contractor and you want someone that can put up a big steel scaffolding for a 50-story building. The man that comes to apply for the job, you don't ask him whether his ancestors came over on the Mayflower. You don't care about his genealogy. He may be descended from Queen Elizabeth. And how in the world would you want to fit that into the application for the job? May I say to you, what you want to know, can he do the job? Does he have the power to do the job? Now, when you go through the Gospel of Mark, it's the briefest gospel. Jesus is a man of action. And you have miracle after miracle recorded. Jesus did this and Jesus did the other thing. The Gospel of Mark is definitely a gospel of action. It is adapted and directed to men of action. And the genealogy is not important at all. Therefore, the virgin birth is not put in it. I've always felt that giving out the Gospel of Matthew or giving out a New Testament to folks that know nothing about the Bible is maybe not the way to begin. I've often thought that the Gospel of Mark was the one to give out. And during World War II, I think it was the Moody Bible Institute that gave out the Gospel of Mark. And I thought, my, there's somebody up there that sure is smart, because they're giving out the right one. a great many feel like they ought to give out the Gospel of John. And don't misunderstand me. We're going to see when we come to it, that's the wretched man. And there are a lot of wretched folk today in our midst. And they don't have to be poor to be wretched. Some of the most miserable people in this world are the rich people. They're the ones who commit suicide. But nevertheless, it's in that class, the wretched man. And here in Mark, it's the man of action. So you find that Mark is recording the miracles the Lord Jesus Christ performed. I'd like to pick up and cite several of these things because I think they're very important. Now notice that the Lord Jesus, when he starts out, he's already marching. And I come to Mark 1:14. And after John was put in prison, Jesus came into Galilee, preaching the gospel of the kingdom of God and saying, the time is fulfilled, the kingdom of God is at hand, repent and believe the gospel. Believe me, that's action, is it not? Notice what follows. Now as he walked by the Sea of Galilee, he saw Simon and Andrew, his brother, casting a net into the sea, for they were fishers. And they came into Capernaum. And straightway on the Sabbath day, he entered into the synagogue and taught. That's Mark 1:21. Then Mark 1:22. And they were astonished at his doctrine, for he taught them as one that had authority, and not as the scribes. And he just keeps moving. Let's go down to Mark 1:30. But Simon's wife's mother lay sick of a fever, and straightway they tell him of her. And he came and took her by the hand, lifted her up. Immediately the fever left her. My, action everywhere he goes. And we read on down at verse 32, and in the evening when the sun did set, they brought unto him all that were diseased and those who were possessed with demons, and all the city was gathered together at the door. Literally, there were thousands of people in that country at that particular time that had had their eyes open. The blind had had their eyes open. That's the reason that the enemy never did deny that he performed miracles. They were walking all over the place in that day. He was a man of action. This appealed to the man of action, and it should today. Are you a man of action? Want to see things done? Here's someone that can do it. He can heal the sick, raise the dead, but that's not what he came to do. His big job was to make a way of salvation for mankind. And he said he didn't come to be ministered unto or to minister, but to give his life a ransom for many. He was to lay down his life that he might provide salvation for man. And no Caesar could ever offer that. None of the wise men of Greece could offer that. None of the religious men of Jerusalem could offer that. He alone could offer life to mankind. Life here, life everlasting. How wonderful he is as you see him go through the Gospel of Mark. And you know, he's put on the cross and there's action there. 9 o'clock in the morning, they put him there. 12 o'clock, darkness comes down. 3 hours in light, 3 hours in darkness. First 3 hours, man did his worst. Last 3 hours, God did his best. In those 3 hours, he made his soul a ransom for sin. It pleased the Lord to bruise him. And that cross became an altar on which the Lamb of God that taketh away the sin of the world was offered. That's the Gospel of Mark, friends, a gospel of action. And that explains why he doesn't deal with the birth of a baby. There's no baby talk in the Gospel of Mark. There's the man of action that is there. And that will appeal to some today, whereas the baby would not appeal to many.
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0: Welcome to Talk Truth, the radio ministry of Gary Clark. Gary has been teaching God's Word for almost 40 years in Southwest Florida and serves as the pastor and founder of Fellowship Church of Inglewood, where we love Jesus and we love people. My name is Roger Johnson, and our hope for today is that you will be encouraged and motivated to live your life for Jesus Christ. Here's Pastor Gary with today's message.
1: Here we go. God bless me double for my trouble. If you believe it, say it with me. God bless me double for my trouble. Amen. And I am living proof that God blesses double for those who have trouble. Amen. How many would say that of your own self? I am living proof, Pastor Gary, that God blesses double for some trouble, man. God has been good to me. Amen. Period. Flat out. Amen. So let's talk about it today. Trouble. And a whole message this morning on Joseph in the first hour. I'd encourage you to go online, watch it, get it. One of the greatest stories in all the Bible. And I talked about how to stay steady through trouble. Different message this hour. Same fella, Joseph. In the Old Testament, victory through trouble. Let's just talk about it. Let's look at Joseph this morning. Lots of scripture today. And it's a great story. It's so good they made a movie out of it, okay? I mean, this is one of the greatest stories ever, period, okay? So let's look at it today. How can I have victory through trouble? Well, Joseph's life, one of the sons of Jacob, of the 12 tribes of Israel. He was the second youngest, had a little brother named Benjamin. All right, that's his family, where it comes from, Old Testament. But from the age of about 17, Joseph's life was a life of gathering clouds. Things started happening bad in Joseph's life. Oh, up to that point, it had been a picnic. Let's look at it and see what we can find today. He was a favored son. Say that with me. He was a what? A favored son. You know, who doesn't want that to be dad's favorite? Well, I'm going to tell you something right now. I believe Joseph got punched in the mouth a bunch of times. Because if my daddy would have treated one of my brothers the way he got treated, I'd have busted them in the mouth. He was a favored son. Now, Israel or Jacob loved Joseph more than all of his children. It's not a good thing, guys, as a parent, to be honest with you. It's going to cause some problems for that joker. I'm going to tell you right now. He's going to have some problems. It's going to happen, and we're going to see it. Because he was the son of his old age, and I get that. And he made him a what? Did he make all of them a coat of many colors? It don't seem that he did. He got the special jacket. Amen? I just know it wouldn't have gone over well at my house. All right, so he was a favored son, and he was from a fractured family. A lot of negatives going on in Joseph's life. I mean, really? I mean, he seems like he's got it made, but there's some negatives going on in his life. When his brothers saw that their father loved him more than all of them, say it with me, three words, they hated him and could not speak peaceably unto him. Jerk. Sucker, blank. And Joseph dreamed a dream. So here's Joseph. Joseph doesn't have anything negative written about him, to my knowledge, that he did in his life, in the Word. It's not that he wasn't a sinner, he was. But I'm just saying, even though Joseph grew up in this kind of home, and that's the way it was, and I put a lot of this on his daddy, by the way, but the fact of the matter is, Joseph was a man of impeccable character. Incredible. He's a good one for us to look at. Because you think, if I do the right thing and, you know, I work hard and I hang in there, trouble shouldn't come after me and I shouldn't have any trouble because, see, God, you're just picking on me because I'm such a great guy. It doesn't work that way. Amen or oh me. It doesn't work that way. You're in a dreamland. So Joseph had a dream and he told it to his brothers. Had a dream last night. And when he told it to him, they hated him more for it. He said to them, I'm going to tell you my dream, this dream which I dreamed last night. Behold, we were binding sheaves in the field like we do, you know.
2: And lo, my sheaf rose up and stood upright, and behold, your sheaf stood around about mine and sort of kneeled down to my sheaf. I'm the big sheaf, you're the little sheaf. How y'all like my dream? And his brother said to him, shall you indeed reign over us? You will indeed have dominion over us? And they hated him more for his crazy dreams and his words. Are you feeling it?
1: This is not a family that prays together, stays together. You hear me? This is not a good situation.
2: And Israel said unto Joseph, and there was another dream as well like that. He had a couple of them. We just put one of them up there, okay? There were a couple of them. Very similar. Now, keep in mind, Joseph didn't make up the dreams. He's just telling them. Sometimes you need to keep your mouth shut if you don't get busted in the mouth. Now, if you say it, you have the right to say it, but we have the right to bust you in the mouth.
1: Not really. Don't do that. I'm sorry.
2: So, time passes. A little bit of time. We're coming up to about probably when Joseph is 17, 18 years old now. And his daddy says to Joseph, don't your brethren feed the sheep down there in Shechem? Come, I'm going to send you to them. And he said, okay, Dad, I'll go. So even that's a little odd. His brothers are out working. He's at home with Dad with his jacket on. You understand? With the little brother, probably. All right? Who knows? I mean, I'm not putting all this on Joseph because that's the way it was. And he said, okay. He said, so Jacob says to him, go, I pray you, and see if it's well with your brothers and well with the flocks. And come back and tell me how they're doing. That probably doesn't go over well either. I'm just saying. Wrong guy to send and check on them. You know what I'm saying? So he sent him out of the vale of Hebron, and he came to Shechem. Are y'all with me so far? People that say, I don't understand the Bible. If you don't understand this, I'm doing the best I can. Put the cookies on the bottom shelf. I understand this, all right? I'm from Rockingham. If I can get it, you can get it. Here we go. And when they saw Joseph from afar off, I've been to the Holy Land many times, all throughout that area, many, many times, and you can see a long way. Now, our mountains, some of it's just flat as can be. And they can see him coming a long way off. Even before he came near, they what against him? They what? Fractured family. They conspired against him to kill him, to kill him, to kill. That's a lot of hate to kill your brother. And there's a lot of hate in that family if all of them are agreed on it. That's a family you don't want to be in. I'm going to tell you that right now. Come now, therefore, let us slay him. Let us cast him in some pit, dig a hole and put him in it. And we're going to say to Dad, some evil beast ate him. And we're going to see what's going to become of his stupid dreams. Can you feel it? Now, it says here, Reuben heard it, and he delivered him out of their hands and said, let us not kill him. But also Judah comes to his little bit of a rescue too. Judah has a different plan. Let's don't kill him. Let's do something different, okay? We're talking about victory through trouble. How y'all doing so far? Are y'all feeling trouble coming? Say. Now, if you know this story, you know there's some serious trouble coming. He's had a good life, man. Number three. He was a favored son. He was from a fractured family. Say that part with me. He was a what? One more time. He was a what? How do you have victory through trouble? We're just doing our Bible thing right now. We're just looking at the Bible. Let's see what we can learn. So here's Judah that I mentioned. He said to his brothers, what profit is it to us if we kill him and conceal his blood? Why we want to do that? Let's sell him. Nice brother, huh? Let's sell him to the Ishmaelites, and let not our hand be upon him, for he's our brother. They're getting all lovey-dovey right here. He's our brother. And his brethren were what? Content. A lot of hate right there. So they're passed by the Midianite merchantmen, and they drew him, Joseph, out of that pit, and they sold him to the Ishmaelites for how much? Now stay with me on this message. It's going to have a big ending. And they brought Joseph into Egypt. Okay? So sold now. He's a slave. He's a faceless slave. We're just telling the stories, all we're doing. Got it? Victory over trouble. There is no way that God can deliver this boy's tale. I mean, this is horrible. Brothers are going to kill him. Now they've sold him as a slave. Yeah, Pastor, this happened to me. You've been sold as a slave before? I mean, honest guys, we have pain, but we don't want to one-up other people with our pain to make excuses for our blame. Y'all hear me or not? The one thing we've learned in this series that Satan does, and I've learned it over a lifetime, all he has is if I blame God. That's all Satan has on Gary Clark. If I turn on God and blame him instead of praise him. If I blame him instead of believe him. When I lose my faith, I have lost. You hear me? Without faith, it's impossible to please me, God says. You must believe in me. When things are good? When I'm getting my coat high? When I'm having my fancy dreams? Or when I'm in a pit and I'm sold as a slave? This is a great story in the scriptures. It's a true story. It's to teach us. What was Joseph through all of this? Say that with me. He was a what? Say it one more time. He was a what? Guys, I love you. I care about you. I know that many of you have hurt and been through pain like I have, but listen to me. I'm not going to pat you on the back while you whine. Ball teams don't win like that. And if ball teams don't win like that, certainly you don't have a dog's chance against the devil if that's your attitude. Amen. Blame. Now, guys, I know that might hit you where you live because we do blame. We blame the person that hurt us. We blame God because he could have kept mama alive. He could have kept my husband alive or my wife alive. So he must have done it. You know what? I told somebody this week, and I'm going to say it to you again. You've heard me say it often. I choose to give God the benefit of every doubt. It's a choice I make. Now, do I always do it? No, I'm like you. I'm crazy too, okay? But when I'm in my right mind, I choose to give God the benefit of the doubt of things in my life when I've been hurt or sold out or betrayed or whatever it might be. I choose to do that, and that is the best choice for my life. To not let anything, anybody, anyone to ever get me to look at God as bad. God is good. Say that with me. God is good. You know, that little old prayer, God is great. God is good. Let us thank him for our food. I mean, I don't know. Anyway. But God's good. Amen? Don't let nobody take that from you. So Joseph was a faithful servant. Joseph was brought down to Egypt. And Potiphar, he was an officer of Pharaoh. He was captain of Pharaoh's guard. He was an Egyptian. He bought Joseph from who? The Ishmaelites. Paid money for him, which had brought him down there to sell him. And the Lord, say it with me, and the Lord was with who? Joseph. If you go through trouble and you got some, that's all right. If the Lord's with you. Amen. I can do how many things? Through who? Greater is he that's in who? Than he that's in the world. I am more than a what? Conqueror through him who... Is that what the scriptures say? Yeah, but I want to whine and blame. Well, you can do that, but I'm telling you something. It's hurting you. It's hurting you. The Lord was with Joseph, and he was a prosperous man. Joseph prospered, a faceless slave. Somebody bought him, and yet Joseph is prospering because the Lord's with him. He was in the house of his master, the Egyptian, so he's prospering. And his master saw that the Lord was with him. Joseph shining his light in trouble. That's the best place people can see the light of God in our life is when we're in trouble. When we're hurting, when we're displaced, when we're fish out of water sometimes, best place your light can shine. And that's what's happening. And that the Lord made everything Joseph did to what? To what? prosper in his hand. Say that with me. And Joseph did what? Found grace in Potiphar's sight and in the Lord's sight. And he served. Can you say served? Say what? So many times when we go through trouble, one of the best things we could do is serve. But we're just broken. And I know, I've been there. I feel that. Best thing I ever did years ago when I went through my trouble, when I was hurt so bad, was I kept showing up every Sunday. Did I want to show up? No, I didn't want to show up. But you were here. And many of you, I told you, if you'll show up, I'll show up. How many remember me saying that? If you'll show up, I'll show up. That's pretty much what I did. You quit showing up, I'll quit showing up. How about that? That's how I felt. One of the best things you could do, just keep showing up, baby. Amen? You hearing me today? And God bless this man. He served him. He was a server. And Potiphar made him overseer of his house, and everything that he had, he put into this good guy Joseph's hands. Wow. Turned out pretty good, isn't it? Well, it is, but he still is a slave, and he ain't home where he grew up, right? Yes or no? You know what I'm saying? The next one. We're seeing Joseph's life. Number five. Say that with me. He was what? And what? I mean, any one of these things could shipwreck your life. Amen? So now things are going good for Joseph. Yeah, he's displaced. He's not where he was. I get that. But he's doing pretty good. Came to pass when his master heard the words of his wife. Wait a minute. What happened? Well, day after day, the Bible says, this wife of the Potiphar had the hots, excuse my language, for Joseph. You understand? Plain English? And she said it straight up, have sex with me. Yeah. I mean, if this ain't workplace sexual harassment, I don't know what is. You hear me? Every day. That's what the Bible says. Day after day. If you ever feel like criticizing Joseph, just remember this part of the story. Especially if you a fella. Right, guys? Yes or no? Right, guys? It's tough right there. And so you know what? He wouldn't give in. He said, your husband put me over this whole house. I have a rule of everything except one thing, you, ma'am. You. No, it ain't happening. And so one day when nobody was in the house, she jumped him. Yeah. Happened. And he jumped back. But she had part of his clothes in her hand. And he ran. Can you say ran? That's good advice right there, by the way. I've got lots of stories. I'm just not going to tell them. We might never get out of here. Here we go. They just run through my mind when I'm up here. You know that? Say, I have no idea what I'm going to say when I see this stuff sometimes. Woo! But I'm going to tell you one anyway. How about just one? When I was in college, married years ago, I was a young man. I was about 22 years old, selling real estate in Chattanooga, Tennessee. And you go out on these listings, right? To get a listing. You know what a listing is, right? To list a house. And I'm a go-getter. I had a few incidences that were tough. I had one of them that was a title agent woman. And believe it or not, when I had hair, I was a good-looking fella. I'm just going to say it right now. I'm going to tell you, and I was not as heavy as I am now. But I'm telling you, I'm just saying. But anyway, at my office one day, a title agent lady propositioned me. Oh, yeah, she is good-looking as the day is long. Excuse me, it's just the truth. Which I think she was, too, in this story, by the way. And I did that to her face. Why? Because I'm a great guy? No, I'm a sinner, guys. But I did that when she did that, and I said, I don't think my wife would appreciate that. Amen? Now, don't lift me up. That don't mean I wasn't tempted. Amen? Say. But the point is that you can escape. God will, with the temptation, what's the Bible say? Make a way of what?
1: But if you want to whine about your marriage and your life and what you got, there's a good chance things like that are going to happen to you, and you're going to fall. Amen or oh me. Come on. Not putting myself up. I'm just trying to, and I imagine there's story after story inside this room, the same story you could tell it to, right? Come on. Serve the Lord. It's the right thing. So, it came to pass when his master heard what happened with the wife, because she made up junk. She said that, look what your servant did to me. And he did this. He tried to rape me. That's what she said. Wasn't true. And Joseph's master took him because he believed his wife. And he put him in prison, a guy that was doing a great job. A place where the king's prisoners were bound, and he was there in the prison. So he was falsely accused and in prison. Say that with me, verse 21. Say it with me. But the what? But the what? The Lord was with him. Guys, don't give up. Don't give up when problem comes. Don't fall for the devil's mess and start blaming God. Keep your faith. Amen. It's hard. Sure it is. You can do it, though. You can do it, man. The Lord's with you. He showed Joseph. What's the word? Say it with me. Whoo! How many say, boy, I've been in trouble, and the Lord's done showed me some mercy in my life. Can I see some hands? Come on. Whoo! The Lord will show you mercy. And he gave favor to Joseph in the sight of the who? Are we noticing a pattern here? As long as God is with him, he keeps getting lifted back up, don't he? Say, I mean, this sucker was going down a bunch of times, and there he is, because God's with him. And the keeper of the prison committed everything into Joseph's hand. It reminds me of another story, real fast. I moved to Florida out of college, not married, to Englewood, Florida. I was a solid Christian guy. I was a sort of an athlete. I was a hard worker because I was raised that way. So I go to get a job. I went to Security Commission, the unemployment office. And they said, well, the Oaks up in Sarasota need some workers. The Oaks were just being built on 41. They're the biggest homes like in Sarasota. If you pull down to a gated community, they're all on the water back there. They're ginormous. Well, none of them were there at that time. So here I am back in 1982, and I go show up for work. I'm here to work, make my money. Well, the reason they hired people like me was because the ditch witch. You know what a ditch witch is? It's that thing that'll dig up palm trees. Well, the ditch witch was broke. So they hired crazy people like me. And anybody else that would show up at the unemployment office, which most of them were drunks and drug addicts. So I show up with all these jokers. They give us shovels to dig up full-grown palm trees. Oh, my gosh. But me being the good worker I am, I'm at it. Man, I'm a-digging. While they're sitting on the shovel over here, I'm a-digging. Man, I'm doing my best. And then a crane comes and pulls them out of the ground when we get them all dug out. Well, needless to say, I worked so hard, I got tendonitis in both of my arms. Oh, my gosh, a week later. Well, here's the point. They made me the guy that was in charge. Because my arms wouldn't work, I got to ride in a golf cart. That's awesome, brother. I'm just saying. Do right, work hard, show up. No matter what's going on in your life, God is going to bless you. Are you hearing me or not? A little silly story, but it's true. Amen. My arms still hurt. I've got issues. So he committed everything into the hand that was in the prison, and whatsoever they did there, he was the what of it. He's the chief again. Joseph, the chief in the prison. And the keeper of the prison looked not to anything that was under his hand because he trusted him. He believed in him. Because the Lord was what? These are unbelievers, though. These are not believers that know the Lord. It's showing that to us. It's why he prospered was because the Lord was with him. Amen. You got to know that, guys. Victory through trouble. One of the greatest stories in all the Bible. He was a what? How can it get any worse? Well, it does.
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1: 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However, the message itself is important to the series, so we're broadcasting it today as part of our Hosea series of messages.
2: Hosea chapter 4, we're going to take just one verse today. Let's go down to verse number 6, Hosea chapter 4 and verse number 6. My people are destroyed for lack of knowledge. Because thou hast rejected knowledge, I will also reject thee, that thou shalt be no priest to me. Seeing thou hast forgotten the law of thy God, I will also forget thy children. Let's pray together. Father, as we have read this verse, there's no question that it comes across with sadness and pathos and sorrow and tragedy all wrapped up in this verse. And yet, Lord, as I studied this verse, you showed me your love and your rebuke to try to draw your people back to yourself. And so I pray that as we study this verse together and see the things you told us about lack of knowledge, that you will stir our hearts to be close to you, that you will burden us to see others across our families and neighborhoods and across our nation come to you. And Father, I pray that you would give us a solution to this lack of knowledge that is so prevalent in our day. Lord, help us. I need your help to preach. In Jesus' name, amen. In chapter 4, verse number 1, summarized God's case against Israel. There was no truth, no mercy, and no knowledge of God in the land. When we studied verses 1 through 5 previously, we saw that the lack of knowledge of God was the foundational problem that caused the other two problems. And we have seen that same progression in our country as well, where a lack of knowledge of God has led to many more problems. It was in 1963 that God was expelled from the public school system. Remember, no more Bibles allowed in the public schools. And did you know that during that decade, the 1960s, the crime rate rose in our nation 148%. The arrests of young people under the age of 18 nearly doubled. In the year 1969, our country had 5 million reported crimes, nearly 5 million. If you divide it by the population, that puts it up to be 2 or 3 people out of every 100 were committing a reported crime. That's just the ones that are reported. Imagine 100 people, 2 or 3, committing crimes. And that is in 1969. How many think things are probably worse now than they used to be? Why did that happen in the 1960s? Because the lack of knowledge of God. By the way, I have one more stat. That put America that year at over 9 crimes taking place in America every minute. 9 crimes per minute. Isn't that crazy? It was lied by the number of minutes in a year. Crazy. The lack of knowledge has put us, lack of knowledge of God, has put us on a steady downward spiral, similar to what Israel experienced in verses 1 through 5. Now in verse 6, God goes further in dealing with their lack of knowledge of Him. Let's read it again. Look down, it says, my people are destroyed for lack of knowledge. Because thou hast rejected knowledge, I will also reject thee, that thou shalt be no priest to me. Seeing thou hast forgotten the law of my God, I will also forget thy children. Well, first, the Lord talks of the result. And the result was ruination. The result of ruination. The result of their lack of knowledge of God, they were ruined. And this ruin comes out in 3 ways. First of all, destruction. Again, at the beginning of the verse, you see it says they are destroyed for lack of knowledge. Now that word destroyed is translated in our Bibles in some other ways in other places. It's translated cut off, cease, or perish. And so the idea is, Israel, you're destroyed. You're going to be cut off. You're going to cease to exist as a nation. You're going to perish. People are going to die because of this. And did you know that it would be a matter of just 7 years from the time that Hosea penned these words till the nation of Israel was totally destroyed, cut off, and perished? Now, this is the northern kingdom called Israel. Obviously, God's chosen people are still in existence, and he's going to reassemble them one day. But the northern kingdom of Israel ceased to exist 7 years. Now, how do you know it's 7 years? Hosea prophesied into the reign of King Hezekiah in the southern kingdom of Judah. Hezekiah started to reign in the year 729 B.C. Now, we're talking B.C., so we're counting down, okay? So 729 B.C., the Assyrian captivity, when Israel was taken captive by Assyria, was 722 B.C., 7 years. Hosea prophesied into Hezekiah's reign, and then God had him pen these words, and it was all done. So 7 years or less was all that they had before they were going to be totally destroyed. Now, they didn't know the time. What if we knew? What if we knew that God would destroy our nation as we know it, and that America, as we know, would cease to exist, be cut off, destroyed in 7 years? What would we do differently? How would we behave? What would change? If we knew in 7 years our people, not just the country, we're talking about, you know, our country could be fundamentally changed in this election. I'm not just talking about being fundamentally changed. I'm talking about destroyed. People carried away captive from their homes into other countries as captives. What if that were to happen and we knew it was going to happen in 7 years? What would we do? Isaiah 5 verse 13 says, therefore my people are gone into captivity because they have no knowledge, and their honorable men are famished, and their multitude dried up with thirst. Can I tell you that when God told these people in verse 6 that they were going to be destroyed for lack of knowledge, God does not make little threats. He was telling them that because he wanted to motivate them to repent and come back to him. And that's why I said at the beginning, even though this is a pretty negative verse, there's a positivity in this verse, because God wouldn't be making an idle threat. He is telling them this so they'll repent, so they'll come back to him, so they'll love him again. Because Hosea is a book about God's faithful love, and he's not giving up on these people. So we see this destruction as part of their ruin. Secondly, see desecration. Desecration, and by that I mean corrupt religious practices. Their religion, which was so important to God's people, not only their nation going to be destroyed, but the religion of Judaism, Israel, was going to be destroyed at this time. You say, where do you see that, Pastor? Well, look down again in verse 6. It says, because thou hast rejected knowledge, I will reject thee, that thou shalt be no priest to me. Now, when it says no priest to me, the word for priest here is the word for the priest's office. It's used 23 times in the Old Testament. Now, the regular word for priest is 700 times. So the 23 times when God uses the word for the priest's office, I think God does it on purpose. And he's saying here that you're not going to have the office of the priest anymore. Now you say, well, big deal. It was a huge deal to them, because the Old Testament priest was the intermediary between God and the people. In the Old Testament, they did not have direct access to God. They had to go through a priest, the Old Testament priest. So when God tells them, look, your destruction's coming, you're going to be destroyed, before he mentions being carried into a foreign land or anything, he says, you're not going to have any priest anymore. No priest office. You're not going to, and what that meant was, you're not going to have access to me. You're not going to be able to communicate with me. You're going to be cut off from me, your God, and it's going to be bad. This is one of the saddest aspects of their ruin. Now, that brings me to one of the greatest aspects of New Testament Christianity. And when you understand this, you're going to be glad that we're not in the Old Testament anymore. Because in New Testament Christianity, the Bible teaches what we call the priesthood of the believer. You see, I don't have to go through a priest to have access to God anymore, because according to the Bible in the New Testament, we are priests unto God if we're saved. Okay, I'm not priest Wheeler. Okay, I'm pastor, not priest. Okay, I'm not a priest because you don't have to go through me to get to God. Sometimes people in our church will say, "Pastor, pray for me. I'm struggling with this sin." And that's fine to be accountable to somebody and let them know about your sin. But you don't have to go through me or anybody else to get forgiveness for your sin. You go right to God. We don't have to go to some confessional booth and say, "Would you ask God to forgive me for this and confess my sins to some priest?" No, because the Bible says that now we have direct access to God. You say, "Well, how come we get that?" First of all, for centuries, this teaching called the priesthood of the believer has been one of the Bible truths emphasized by Baptists. It's called one of the Baptist distinctives. It's one of the things that through the centuries has made Baptists different from Protestant churches, because we believe in the priesthood of the believer. The New Testament teaches that we can go directly to God. How come? Because of the blood and death of the Lord Jesus Christ. That's how we can have access to God. You see, the Old Testament people were saved in the same way we are, by looking to the Savior. They had to look forward to Him coming and dying for their sins. We look back at Him, but they were saved in the same way we were. However, when they looked forward, Christ had not yet died, and His blood had not yet been shed. And so they had to go through a priest to access God. Listen to what Hebrews 4 says for us. "Seeing then that we have a great high priest that is passed into the heavens, Jesus, the Son of God, let us hold fast our profession. For we have not an high priest that cannot be touched with the feeling of our infirmities, but was at all points tempted like as we are, yet without sin. Let us therefore come boldly unto the throne of grace, that we may obtain mercy and find grace to help in time of need." Did you catch that? We get to come boldly to the throne of grace because Jesus is there with His blood making atonement for us, and we can come boldly to His throne. We don't have to go through any priests. We don't have to be shy about it. "Lord, are you going to strike me dead?" Boy, the Old Testament priests, they had to be so careful. But we can come boldly before the throne of grace. Not boldness in ourselves, but boldness in what Jesus did for us. Ephesians chapter 2, verse 13 puts it this way. "But now, in Christ Jesus, ye who sometimes were far off are made nigh by the blood of Christ. For He is our peace, who hath made both one, and hath broken down the middle wall of partition between us." What? Yeah, there used to be this wall between me and God, but through Jesus, that wall has been broken down. At the sacrificial death of the Lord Jesus Christ, that middle wall partition was removed. One of the places where it tells about Christ dying is Matthew 27. And in verse 50, it says, "Jesus, when He cried again with a loud voice, yielded up the ghost. And behold, the veil of the temple was rent in twain, from the top to the bottom, and the earth did quake, and the rocks rent." Now that veil in the temple was between the holy place and the holy of holies. It was a thick curtain, and it was, I understand, about approximately 14 feet tall. The holy of holies was the place where the Ark of the Covenant was kept, and on top of it was the mercy seat, and above the mercy seat is where the Shekinah glory of God would take up residence. God was with them above the Ark of the Covenant. The high priest was allowed inside that Holy of Holies only once per year on the Day of Atonement. And that was only with all kinds of special precautions being taken, because to enter into the presence of God was not only special and powerful, but it could be dangerous. During the year, the posts that were used to carry the ark were left sticking out under the curtain, so that during the year, the priests in the holy place would know that the Ark of the Covenant was still in the Holy of Holies. And they knew God's presence was still with them. Now, when Jesus died, men did not tear that veil, because the Bible makes a point to tell us it was torn from top to bottom. It's 14 feet tall. If men tore it, they would have to take it from the bottom and tear it. And even then, that thing was thick, according to the Old Testament. I don't know that any man could tear it. It was torn from top to bottom because God rent that veil, and he said, now you have free access to me. There's no veil. You don't have to go through a priest anymore. It's not once a year Day of Atonement. Now, through the blood of Jesus Christ, that veil is torn, and the middle wall partition is taken down, and we have access to God. Amen to that?
3: Amen.
2: All right, we're not a big amen church, but we could be a little more of an amen church, amen. Especially for something like that, okay? This veil was rent so that we have access to God. Because of that, we are now his priests, and we call it the priesthood of the believer. Baptists stood for this truth through the centuries. Often they were persecuted for it. Some of them were even killed. They were killed even by other religious groups, not just Catholics. Sometimes Protestants persecuted them. And that's why it's part of our Baptist heritage. And it's one of the reasons that here at Bethel Baptist Church, we're not one of those churches that want to throw off the Baptist name. Because we appreciate what they did in standing for those truths, including the priesthood of the believer. The ruination was destruction. It was desecration of their religious system. No priests, no access to God. And then the ruin was also on their descendants. Did you catch that at the end of verse 6? He said, I will also forget thy children. What a powerful warning that was. Because most parents will do anything for the good of their children. Anybody know what I'm talking about? Even if the parent is misguided in what he's doing, they'll do anything for the good of their children. Most of us would say, you can mess with me, but don't mess with my kids. I'm kind of like that mother bear protecting her cubs. I remember as a school teacher, I learned that parents have a tendency to side with their children, even against the teacher who wants the best for their kids. You know, that helped me later when I became a parent to be more objective and not be so quick to take my kids' side over the authorities that God has placed in their lives. By the way, if there's an authority in your kid's life that you can't support, you should remove that your child from that situation, because it's so important for your kids to have a unified front and not have that conflict between their authorities. Mom and dad need to be in agreement as much as possible. It's great when the kid grows up in a place where the parents are unified on the things of the Bible, the church, the school, all telling them the same things from the Bible, just in different perspectives. If you can't support the teacher at the public school, you need to find a Christian school where you can support the authorities of your kids. And otherwise, they get rebellious. That's one of the main reasons that teenagers often get rebellious, is because there's a lack of unity among their authorities. It's also important, I found in my family, if you're not getting through to the teenagers, a lot of times it helps to have somebody else telling them the same thing, but from another perspective. To have a youth pastor or a Christian school teacher telling them the same things you've been telling them. It's so important. In our case, I was dad, youth pastor, and basketball coach. And so it was so important to have some other voices. I trained my kids and did the best I could. But sometimes, you know what it took? Another person, a Christian school teacher. Three different Christian school teachers got through to three of my four kids in ways that I never did. Even though they were telling them the same thing I told them, God used them. And so it's really important to have that unified front. So this is a powerful warning. The point of Hosea 4, verse 6 here, is the Lord knows that sometimes we care more about what happens to our kids than what happens to us. And so God says, look, I'm going to forget your children. And that was a motivation to draw them back. Now maybe you're sitting there thinking, now wait a second, that's not fair. God takes it out on their kids. Is God an unfair God? That's not very fair. Well, let me tell you, this is not only a powerful warning, it's also a proper warning. Let me explain why. The Bible tells us, and we know this, children usually follow the path modeled by their parents. Usually. Now, God, I want to show you some scriptures that God is saying, yes, it's going to be a judgment on their children and the next generations, but you're going to see the reason for that is because they're going to follow the same path that their parents. And if they were to repent, those children would not face the same judgment. God is not judging them for the sins of their parents or grandparents. He's saying, you're going to follow the same path as them. And that is not a great warning to us. To think that my kids are going to follow in the path that I, when I pray for my kids, I pray that they'll follow my steps and that they'll do better than I did. Right? That they won't make the same mistakes I did. That they'll love God more and love the Bible more and love the church more. But I also pray that they'll follow my steps as well. But if those kids follow ungodly steps, then they'll face the consequences. And our kids are going to tend to do that. Here's a couple of verses. Exodus 20. Thou shalt not bow thyself down to them, nor serve them, false gods. For I, the Lord thy God, am a jealous God, visiting the iniquity of the fathers upon the children unto the third and fourth generation of them that hate me. So he says it's not fair. He's going to do it. Wait, the next verse. And showing mercy unto thousands of them that love me and keep my commandments. So God says, yeah, the judgment's going to come to the third and fourth generation, but all that time I'm going to show mercy to thousands that love me and keep my commandments. So he's not judging them for the sins of their parents. He's saying you're going to follow the same wicked path, and that's why you're going to have the same problems for three and four generations. Numbers 14, verse 18 is similar. The Lord is long-suffering and of great mercy, forgiving the iniquity and transgression, and by no means clearing the guilty, visiting the iniquity of the fathers upon the children unto the third and fourth generation. Hey, if you're going to be rebellious against God, if you're going to allow sinful things in your life, realize that's going to impact three and four generations down. Now, I'm talking to people who love God and love the church, love the Bible. If you allow certain sinful things to remain in your life and you don't get the victory, it is likely that those same sinful things will continue for three or four generations. Somebody says, well, yeah, you know, I'm saved and all, but I got some habits that I'm just, I don't think they're that bad, and I'm just not going to get rid of them. Your kids are going to take them to the next level. It's going to be worse for them. It's going to be worse for them. And you've got to get the victory. You say, it's not causing me a lot of problems right now. You've got to get the victory for your kids' sake. And he warns them. He says the result of this lack of knowledge was ruin. Let's see the reason for the lack of knowledge. Because it was given in verse 6 there. Did you catch it? Why do they have this lack of knowledge? The reason was rejection. The reason was rejection of knowledge. It wasn't that the knowledge wasn't available, it was that they rejected that knowledge. Again, verse 6, because thou hast rejected knowledge, I will also reject thee. The ignorance of God, the lack of knowledge of God and salvation that is so prevalent in our society today, it's really sad. It's really sad, isn't it? The lack of Bible knowledge, sometimes it's shocking. All you have to do is attend an average funeral nowadays and listen to the people's comments. One pastor held a funeral service and he carefully and clearly explained the Bible truth about life after death and how a person can get to heaven right from the Bible. And not 1 or 2 minutes after he finished, someone came up and went through the crowd and distributed pink helium balloons. And they said, on the signal, we're all going to let these helium balloons go, and they're going to show this person how to find their way into heaven. And the pastor just hung his head. I guess I didn't get through. Okay? Why do we think that pink helium balloons can show somebody the way into heaven? Because when we reject the knowledge of God, then we lose it. And there's no depths to the crazy ideas that people will come up with when they reject God. Think about people rejecting the existence of God. You know what they came up with? Evolution, right? Well, how crazy is that? That an amoeba turned into a fish, that turned into an amphibian, that turned into a mammal, that turned into a monkey, that turned into you. Okay, well, how crazy is that? And then they don't even figure where the amoeba came. while lightning struck the water. Well, lightning strikes water all the time, but it created life. Okay? And where do you get these silly ideas with the theory of evolution? I don't even like calling it a theory, because a theory has some basis in experimentation. It's more like the hypothesis of evolution, if it's even that. Okay? Turn to Romans chapter 1. I want you to see some things. Romans chapter 1. When we reject the knowledge of God, we'll come up with crazy ideas, like pink helium balloons to show people how to get to heaven. And evolution. Jeremiah 4, verse 22 says, "For my people is foolish. They have not known me. They are sottish children. They have none understanding. They're wise to do evil, but to do good, they have no knowledge." People reject the existence of God. Some don't reject the existence of God, but they reject the expectations of God. Here you are. You believe in God. You don't reject his existence. But do you reject his expectations? Certain things in the Bible, that he says, look, you're saved. You're one of my children now. Be ye holy, for I am holy. I want you to live a certain way and do a certain thing. And do you reject those expectations of God? When people reject God's biblical moral standards, there's no limit to the depths to which they will sink morally. Look down in Romans 1 and verse 28. "For even as they did not like to retain God in their knowledge," see, they rejected knowledge, there it is, "God gave them over to a reprobate mind to do those things which are not convenient, being filled with all unrighteousness, fornication, wickedness, covetousness, maliciousness, full of envy, murder, debate, deceit, malignity, whisperers, backbiters, haters of God, despiteful, proud, boasters, inventors of evil things." They make up new ways to do evil all the time. "Disobedient to parents." Wow, doesn't that happen today? You see a kid who's obedient to their parents and you're surprised, right? You're like, wow, they're so obedient. I was on the airplane the other day and there was a kid and he was just so good, perfectly behaved. And I thought, well, praise the Lord, you know, it's really good. And afterwards, when the flight landed, everybody on the plane commented to this lady, "Oh, your daughter was so well behaved. She was so good. She was so good. She was so good." Well, she was. And that, we were all glad she didn't scream on the airplane, okay? Especially when her ears start hurting and stuff. We were glad. But why is that such a rarity that a kid is well behaved? Okay? Disobedient to parents, verse 31. "Without understanding, covenant breakers, without natural affection, implacable, unmerciful, who, knowing the judgment of God, that they which commit such things are worthy of death, not only do the same, but have pleasure in them that do them." See that in verse 32? They know the knowledge, but they reject it. It's not that the knowledge is not there, it's that they have rejected it. And notice at the end of verse 32, some people do those things, they do the same, but then other people have pleasure in them that do them. You know, a lot of Christians fall into that category. They don't do those sins, but they have pleasure in the people who do that.
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2: Deuteronomy chapter 7, verse 9. Know therefore that the Lord thy God, He is God, the faithful God, which keepeth covenant and mercy with them that love Him and keep His commandments to a thousand generations. When God tells you something and He promises you something, He'll maintain that promise. He'll never, ever change. We know that all things work together for good to them that love God, to them who are the called according to His purpose. God is faithful. That song just blesses my heart. And I'm going to preach this morning, the Lord willing, and gives me the power to preach it, the faithfulness of God. I know since I've been saved, I've gone through some things in my life, and God has always been there. He's never left me. He's never forsaken me. Even when I forsook Him, He's always there. Now turn on over to Psalms now. Psalms chapter 89. I'm going to read a few selected verses just to save a little bit of time. And my voice, every time I go to camp meeting, I come back hoarse and broke. You can tell when you go to camp meeting if it's really good, and so praise the Lord, it was really good. Verse 1 of Psalms 89, it says, I will sing of the mercies of the Lord forever. With my mouth will I make known thy faithfulness to all generations. Verse 2, for I have said, mercy shall be built up forever. Thy faithfulness shalt thou establish in the very heavens. Verse 5, and the heavens shall praise thy wonders, O Lord, thy faithfulness also in the congregation of the saints. Amen. Verse 8, O Lord God of hosts, who is a strong Lord like unto thee, or to thy faithfulness round about thee? Look on down in verse 24. But my faithfulness and my mercy shall be with him, and in my name shall his horn be exalted. Verse 33, nevertheless, my loving kindness will I not utterly take from him, nor suffer my faithfulness to fail. Let's pray. Our Heavenly Father, we do thank and praise you this morning for your presence. And Lord, I'm praying right now that you might take over this service. Lord, I pray that that anointing might be upon this message, upon your messenger. Lord, just get me out of the way, Father, and I just pray that you might make a grand appearance in here this morning. Help your children, Lord, to realize how faithful you are to each one of us. And Lord, I want to pray now for somebody here that's not saved. God, I pray that you might help them, Lord, to see just how faithful you are with that arm of salvation. Lord, you've sent your son Jesus to die on an old rugged cross. Lord, we had no way of escape, but Lord, you gave us a free ticket to heaven through Jesus. And Lord, I pray this should help them to understand that you love them. And God, if they'll receive Jesus Christ into their heart and their life, that you'll save their soul. And Lord, I pray now that God, your perfect will might be accomplished here today. We ask this now in Jesus' name. Amen.
3: Amen.
2: Webster's 1828, the definition of faithfulness is fidelity, loyalty, firm adherence to allegiance and duty as the faithfulness of a subject. Truth, veracity as the faithfulness of God. When God tells you something, you can count on it. When God says He will accomplish something, you can bank on it. When God says, I'll never leave thee nor forsake thee, you can know that that is a fact.
3: Amen.
2: God's faithfulness has many facets about it. And you start studying the Word of God and looking, as I was studying this and trying to get this message, and I just got it finished. I was almost a little late coming over here because I was just into this thing, and I was just looking, and there's so much here trying to separate what God wants to be brought out this morning and what He wants to just save for some other time is kind of sometimes hard when you're getting a message together. But you know, the Bible tells us that God is faithful.
3: Amen.
2: And I like that.
3: Yes,
2: and you know, in the Psalms we just read, we can trace some of the characteristics of God's faithfulness to us. The meaning of divine faithfulness is found over in Psalms chapter 37. This is probably my favorite Psalms. I grabbed a hold of this when I was going through the darkest valley that I've ever gone through in my Christian life. And I put a little note up at the very top of my Bible. I says, claimed the promise. Of verse 3, 4, and 5, September the 1st, 1999. God became real like never before.
4: Amen.
5: Amen. Yeah.
6: Praise the Lord.
2: There's a breeze blowing up here.
5: Amen. Let it blow, preacher. Amen.
2: Hallelujah. But I'm gonna read this Psalms to you. If I can, verse 3. Trust in the Lord and do good, so shalt thou dwell in the land, and verily thou shalt be fed. In other words, God will supply your every need. Over in Proverbs chapter 12 and verse 22, it says, lying lips are abomination to the Lord, but they that deal truly are His delight. Now, the word truly is a reference to faithful and honest dealing with your fellow man. And God deals faithfully with those that put their trust in Him. Now remember, without faith, it's impossible to please Him. And see, when we have faith in what God said, God basically is obligated to faithfully take care of us. And see, that same Psalms in verse 4, it says, delight thyself also, that's Psalms 37, in the Lord, and He shall give thee the desires of thine heart. Commit thy way unto the Lord, trust also in Him, and He shall bring it to pass. Honey, if you're having a hard time with something in your life, put faith in God, trust in God, and God will faithfully bring it to pass. God will never fail you. God is always right there with His children. He wants the best for us. Even when things seem like they're bleak and they're just, you're saying, God, why? God has a reason for everything that He does. A lot of times it's a time of instruction. You know, in a Christian's life, if everything goes all right all the time, you won't trust in God. See, once in a while, and when we start getting out of sync with God, I know that's how I am, and I assume that's the way you are. I do understand that there's none that doeth good, no, not one.
5: Amen.
2: I know that all have sinned and come short of the glory of God. I know that a lot of people think that they're right with God when they're not. Him that knoweth to do good and doeth it not, to him it is sin. To live for God and to serve God, is that something we ought to do because we love Him? You know, I was just listening to a song when I was studying this in my office, a primitive quartet. It says, as the song is three little words. Those three little words is, I love you. Do you love God this morning?
3: Amen.
2: And see, if you love God, He's faithful. His faithfulness is right there on each one of us.
5: Amen.
2: And as I was studying this, you know, God deals faithfully with those that put their trust in Him. and in his loving kindness. And it provides them with necessities. In other words, food, even in the days of famine and want. You can look at me and tell I haven't missed too many meals. I'm still buttoning my jacket. Of course, I bought one two sizes bigger than what I normally wear, but still, I can still button it. Hallelujah. And I promised Brother Steve that he couldn't go this year with us up to the camp meeting. I promised him that I would eat a chicken kebab for him. And I did.
5: Amen.
2: And I ate one for me. And I ate one for each one of y'all. You have no idea what that is, but they have a food court up there after the evening service every night. And man, I'll tell you what, talking about food, son, it is good. And Buddy embarrassed me, but that's all right.
5: Amen.
2: He is faithful, Buddy is, when it comes to eating.
5: Pure Baptist.
2: When you look at it, that's about the only vice that a Christian has is eating. If you're saved, you ain't going to smoke cigarettes, not and feel good about it. If you're saved, you ain't going to drink alcohol. If you're saved, you ain't going to go out and get doped up. If you're saved, you ain't going to go run around on Friday and Saturday night.
5: Amen.
2: If you're saved, you're going to be wanting to be in this book.
5: Amen.
2: There's something inside of you, if you're saved, that's telling, hey, man, you ought to learn about the things of God. You got a desire in your heart to learn about God. If you're saved, you ought to have a desire to learn everything you can. And, honey, you ought to start reading this book. You ought to start meditating upon the Word of God. You ought to take the Word of God and put it down deep in your heart that you might not sin against God. If you're saved, here this morning, you ought to want to serve Him. You ought to want to please Him. You ought to want to put Him first in your life. You ought to do everything that you possibly can to serve Him and to live for Him. I love Him this morning and I want to live for Him. Man, I'll tell you what, when I take my last breath, I want to be able to look up and say, God, I've done my best for You because I love You. Why do I love Him? Because He loved me first. And He died on an old rugged cross that I might have life. He took my sin upon Him. He took all the reproach that I'd gained in my whole life. And He took it upon Himself. The Bible says, and the handwriting of ordinances that was against us, He nailed it to His cross. Everything that I'd ever done, everything that I ever will done, He took and nailed it to His cross. Why? Because He loved me.
5: Amen. Amen.
2: Most people are so unthankful.
3: Amen.
2: I mean, if you got a hangnail, I don't feel like coming to church this morning. This hurts.
5: Good preaching, yes, sir.
2: What have you ever noticed? The devil is your enemy. He is not your friend. See, the Bible says in Peter, the devil, Satan, as a roaring lion, roameth about seeking whom he may devour. What did they do to Christians, early Christians in Rome? They fed them to the lion. Man, them lions, they're fierce. I mean, they'll rip you to pieces. They'll bite you in half, whatever. And that's how the picture of Satan is. He's just like a roaring lion. And he will destroy you if you let him. But see, we have somebody that is faithful.
5: Amen.
2: Standing with us. And there's nothing. The Bible says over in the back of the book of Ecclesiastes, there's no weapon formed against us that's going to prosper.
5: Amen.
2: As long as we stay close to Him, As long as we hunker up to Him and we trust in Him, we put faith in Him to take care of every problem we got, we can cast that care upon Him, for we know that He cares for us. He is faithful to handle those problems. He's faithful to for us to put our faith and trust in Him. And that builds our faith and confidence in Him. The more the Word of God you hear, the more the Word of God you study and you read. See, people today, they might even read the Word of God, but they don't study. The Bible says, study to show thyself approved unto God, a workman that needeth not to be ashamed, rightly dividing the word of truth. There's so many people, they don't know what the truth is. Somebody come up there and tell them something, and it's a stinking lie, and they'll get in some kind of cult or some kind of thing that the devil wants them in, and they'll leave a good Bible-believing church saying, I think y'all are wrong, this is right. God help them. See, my God is faithful.
5: Yes, sir.
2: My God has never, ever let me down.
5: Amen.
2: Not one time since I've been saved has God ever let me down. Now, I've let Him down a bunch. I don't understand why He doesn't say, well, man, you need to just go ahead and die and get out of here. A lot of people, that's what needs to happen to us. See, you're breathing good air that somebody that wants to serve the Lord could be breathing. I did tell you all I loved you before I started this, didn't I? See, I have no idea what's... You know, I heard three preachers in the morning, two at night, Monday through Thursday. We had to leave Friday. And you get that much preaching, and you get that much of the Word of God... No TV, no phone, no junk like that. Everything, nothing but God. And there's something going to happen to you.
5: Amen. Yes.
2: Get plugged in, so to speak. Get connected with Him. And see, I tell you, a lot of people are scared to get connected with God. If you're saved, you ought to have that desire in your heart. Oh, God, I want you to, this is me, I'm giving me to you. Yes. Surrender yourself to Him.
5: Yes.
2: Let Him work in your life. Let Him use you. Well, I'm scared that He might do something with me.
5: Yeah.
2: Don't be scared of that. There ain't nothing that God's going to put on you that He's not already equipped you for. He ain't going to have you going out and teaching an adult Sunday school class if you don't even know where to find Hezekiah. I had a brother when I was teaching out back out there. We had a Bible study going. And I told everybody, I said, y'all turn to Hezekiah chapter 2, verse 4. This old boy, he was just a flipping like that and flipping like that. I shouldn't have done that, but I couldn't help it. But anyhow, I didn't laugh at him. I didn't really, I didn't. I just said, brother, I'm just joking. There ain't no Hezekiah in there, son. You know, turn over to Psalms, back over to Psalms 89 with me. I want to show you something there. Psalms 89. Look at verse 1. You know, the melody of God's faithfulness is revealed here. He said, I will sing of the mercies of the Lord forever, and with my mouth will I make known thy faithfulness to all generations. Do you have a song? Everybody that's saved, one of the preachers preached on that, I can't remember who it was, but he said every child of God should have a song. In those dark days, in them dreary times, when you feel like you don't have a friend in the world, you can, if you got a song, you can sing that song. A lot of times you might not even remember scripture, but if you got a song that blesses your soul, you can sing that song.
5: Amen.
2: I mean, God blesses songs. Not all songs. The songs that exalt the Savior. You know, like first time I heard that song, oh, what a Savior. I about come unglued. I had to pull off side of the road. I did. I mean, songs affect your soul if you're saved.
5: Yes.
2: Or, He did it all for me. Each drop of blood that He shed on Calvary, He shed it for me. God expects each one of His children to put their first for Him. Why? Because He's faithful to us. See, Paul said that my God shall supply all your need according to His riches and glory. He's faithful. He's faithful to supply what we need. That's not needs, it's need. That's singular. When you need something, you put your faith and trust in Him and He will bring it to pass. I know... Was that George Mueller? Was that Mueller that had the children's home over in England? Am I right there? Yep. Okay, I can see Brother Royce's head bobbing back there, so that's good. He had an orphanage over there. They didn't have any food. There was, 100 kids there or whatever. They didn't have no food. They had them all sit at the table, and one of the directors said, well, Brother, what are we going to do? He said, well, we're going to pray and ask God to bless the food. And he got up and started praying, God, you know, I know you'll supply our need according to your riches and glory. And he said, God, we got all these children here and they don't have any food to eat, but God, we're going to bless you for the food you're going to supply.
3: Amen.
2: As he was praying, there was a knock on the door.
5: Amen.
2: There was enough food, a whole wagon full of food. God put it on somebody's heart to supply that orphanage with food. I don't know, it's probably enough for a week or so, maybe more, I don't know. But when we put our faith and trust in God, He is faithful.
3: Yes.
2: Don't ever limit God's faithfulness to us. He said there, in verse 89, verse 1, I will sing of the mercies of the Lord forever. The whole time you're saved, you ought to sing of the mercies of the Lord.
5: Yes.
2: And I will make known thy faithfulness. You ought to go up to somebody and say, God supplied my need today. Glory, hallelujah. He gave me just what I wanted.
5: Amen.
2: I mean, He's faithful to us. And turn over to Psalms 36. That's back to the left in your Bible if you're at Psalms 89. That'll kind of help y'all. Psalms 36. That's just before Psalms 37 if you have a hard time. The magnitude of the divine faithfulness of God is mentioned here. You know, it's immeasurable in its breadth, its length, and its height. And all the dimensions that you can imagine, you can't put a number to it. His faithfulness. In Psalms 36, verse 5, it says, Thy mercy, O Lord, is in the heavens, and Thy faithfulness reacheth unto the clouds. Thy righteousness is like the great mountains. Thy judgments are a great deep. O Lord, Thou preservest man and beasts. You know, Thy mercy, O Lord, is in the heavens and reaches from the earth to the clouds. And it's established in the very heavens. God is in the third heaven.
5: Amen.
2: God pours out them blessings upon us. You know, you can be at risk reading the Word of God, and God can bless your heart. You can be praying, and God will just reach down and just bless your soul beyond measure. When you're down in the depths of despair, and you cry out to a holy and righteous God, He is faithful.
5: Amen.
2: Back in Psalms 89, and that's back over to the right in your Bible. Psalms 89. Look at verse 1 with me again. Psalms 89. It says, I will sing of the mercies of the Lord forever. With my mouth will I make known thy faithfulness to all generations. For I have said, mercy shall be built up forever. Thy faithfulness shall be established in the very heavens. His faithfulness is established in the heavens.
5: Amen.
2: And as I was thinking about what God is and what God has done for us, over in Psalms 119, verse 90, it says, Thy faithfulness is unto all generations. Thou hast established the earth, and it abideth. I mean, God has established it, and it abides forever. And you start thinking about the faithfulness of God. The faithfulness of God is the manifestation of that divine faithfulness of God. Over in Psalms 37, it's in verse 3 again, it says, Trust in the Lord and do good, so shalt thou dwell in the land, and verily thou shalt be fed. The providence of God faithfully says, The Lord is going to feed you.
3: Amen.
2: I'm not worried about a whole lot. You know, preacher, people get, you know, they look at me and they think we ought to do something, and they ought to think we ought to do this way and this that way. I want to let you know, I don't move without God
5: Amen. Putting
2: it on me.
5: Amen.
2: Just because you think God told you to do something to tell the pastor to get this straightened out don't mean it might not get done.
5: Amen.
2: And it don't mean it might get done.
5: Amen.
2: God's placed me here for a reason.
5: Amen.
2: I didn't want to come here. I was straight up for it. When I was candidate for this church, I stopped right in the middle of the message. I said, I really don't want to come here. I did. How many of y'all was here when I said that? Y'all remember that? Look at all the hands. Okay. I said, but I'm here to find out what God wants, and whatever He wants, that's what I'm going to do.
5: Amen.
2: And I'm here.
5: Amen.
2: And I love every one of you.
5: Amen.
2: I pray that all the time. Lord, put a love in my heart for my people.
5: Yes.
2: Some of y'all make it hard. But God still does that. The Bible says we have not because we ask not. And, you know, we're a family. Let me ask you something. How many of y'all got brothers and sisters? How many of y'all get along with all your brothers and sisters? A few hands. How many of y'all ever had any disagreements with your brothers and sisters? How many of you forgive them when they do you wrong? See, that's what we're a family. And see, the devil uses that when somebody does something to you that you don't like. You put it on your shoulder and say, I'm going to carry it. There is a sign and a signa that they've done me wrong.
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0: Hi, this is Kirby Anderson. You know, each day we take on the tough issues and provide a biblical perspective to them. The topics we cover are wide-ranging. Apologetics, theology, prophecy, creation and evolution, intelligent design, marriage, family, child-rearing, the millennial generation, friends and society, politics, economics, business, religious liberty, the Constitution, public policy, foreign policy, military policy, tensions in the Middle East, abortion, homosexuality, pornography, sexual ethics, media, technology, history, and America's godly heritage. 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So don't go anywhere, because Point of View starts right now.
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0: Anderson.
1: Thank you for joining me. It is the Friday weekend edition, and as you might imagine, we have two individuals from First Liberty Institute, and because of that, we're going to be talking about a lot of religious liberty cases, as well as a case or two out of Colorado. Colorado's had so many cases before the Supreme Court. Lathan Watts has suggested they need to just put an express lane in between Colorado and the Supreme Court, and here is another one coming up, and many others that we'll talk about as well. A little bit later, we'll get into some other issues, one of which is the Democratic Party the same Democratic Party that used to exist years ago? And it is not your father's Democratic Party, as Victor Davis Hanson points out. A very good piece, interesting, left by Jonathan Haidt, who's been on the program before, even though he's not a Christian, not necessarily even a conservative. Nevertheless, he has to say, if you look at the data, right-wing parents do a better job with their kids than left-wing parents. And as I mentioned yesterday, before we're all through, since they're talking to pastors about something related to UFOs, well, might as well cover that if we can as well. But let's first of all go around the round table. Holly Randall and Aaron Smith are both associate counsel with First Liberty Institute. And one of the things I started out with, Holly, is a piece that you've done a video on, and I posted for people to read the content, the whole issue of release time. And this is a press release coming out of the state of Washington involving an organization that we've done interviews with, LifeWise. It's a release time program, but can you tell us a little bit more?
2: Yeah, LifeWise Academy is a nonprofit, and they facilitate release time religious instruction, release time religious education, however you want to call it, at public schools across the country. So what LifeWise did is tapped into this model that the Supreme Court gave its constitutional blessing to 70 years ago. And they said, so long as you are off school property and you're not using any public money and the students have permission to attend, you can take kids during school hours to that location and teach them about the Bible. And what LifeWise does is makes this program, this religious instruction, possible for families across the country, meaning they know how to do plug and play on this. And so we give places like California and Washington and Oregon and the western half of the country, we give them a hard time on point of view sometime for their politics. But it's true that there are a lot of bright spots in places like that. And it's families and communities that may send their kids to public school for whatever reason, but want to give them a religious education, and they will start LifeWise chapters in their community or at their school district. So that is what we had in Washington. And they were met with, you could say opposition, but it's that's too soft of a word. And it turned into an all-out, just crazy situation where the district knew they couldn't stop LifeWise from having these classes because of the constitutional blessing, but they could make it very difficult for families to send their children there. And so they had permission slip requirements that other organizations that offered checkouts or check-in during school hours were not being subjected to. They made LifeWise students that were coming back from LifeWise classes into the classroom seal up their Bibles in these, like, as if they were some sort of a medical equipment that couldn't come out in the classroom. They were excluding them from community resource fairs, which would prevent LifeWise from advertising to families so that they know this is a service that's being offered at the district. So we started working with our clients there in Everett, Washington, and they were telling us what was going on. And we said, this sounds like enough to go get a preliminary injunction from a court, meaning while we're litigating whether the school's actions are constitutional, they are essentially stopped from doing all of this bad stuff to LifeWise. We'll summarize it like that. So the court agreed with us, no thanks in part to some comments from the school board members admitting how much they didn't like LifeWise just because they were religious and lobbing all sorts of slanderous accusations at them. But it's exciting because it shows that, you know, we are potentially going to succeed on the merits of our lawsuit. So it's a great indication that opens doors for LifeWise across the country at school districts.
1: Aaron, let me come to you because, first of all, it occurred to me that just down the road from Everett, Washington, is where Coach Kennedy won a case in the Supreme Court. Number two, you might elaborate a little bit because in this press release, it's as the actual quote from this individual school board member, which I just might warn some of our listeners out there, if you're going to say something really nasty or negative about an individual, you might not want to do it in front of a school board meeting, in front of a microphone with the cameras rolling, but nevertheless.
0: That's right. Yeah. I mean, it was a full send what our generation, he fully sent his comments about how upset he was by the fact that LifeWise was religious. Even taking on the actual legal language that we needed to put in a brief to say that, right, we have to show that these organizations are hostile toward religion. He admits on open mic night that he is hostile toward religion. And so that quote, I mean, that was just a gift, really, to our case.
1: Yeah. Do I have animus? Yes, I have animus.
0: Yes, I absolutely have animus toward these people. And so it just...
3: Cannot make this up.
0: It was mind-boggling. I remember that I was in the other room when Holly was watching the school board meeting, and her jaw just dropped wide open as soon as he said that phrase. And so we knew that at that point, right, like... What a gift that is. And you know his lawyers are screaming at what just happened. And so, it was insane. And I think that this provides, you know, a shameless plug as far as LifeWise is a really great example of families being willing to live out their faith. They're putting their kids in public school. They're going to live out their faith and send them to something like LifeWise. And, you know, if any of the listeners are listening and thinking, I want to live out my faith, right? We at First Liberty, we're here to protect and defend your right to do that. If you're looking for ways to figure out how do I get involved in my community, a great place to start really is our Restoring Faith in America project. And that's at rfia.org. And you can learn more about different challenges and things that we're working on and teaching, you know, hey, here are ways that you can actively live out your faith in your community. And, you know, if you encounter pushback or hostility or open animus admitted on open mic night toward what you're trying to do, give us a call, you know, reach out, request legal help at firstliberty.org.
1: That's one action item. And of course, we do have, of course, First Liberty Institute on the website under both of your pictures. But if you type in LifeWise and scroll down, you'll see that many years ago, I interviewed a man by the name of Joel Penton, who is the founder of LifeWise Academy. He's a huge guy, by the way. He played for OSU. And not the OSU you guys are thinking of, but the other, Ohio State.
2: The Ohio State.
1: Is a great football player, but also put together this whole program called LifeWise Academy. When I interviewed him, and it's been now 3 years since I've interviewed him, here and the other day, this LifeWise release time has exploded. And if you are in a school district right now where you don't have this, or if you're in a school district where they're putting the same kind of roadblocks that they did in Washington, they should contact you, shouldn't they?
2: Absolutely, yeah. LifeWise does a great job of making resources available to you. And yeah, if you're like the families in Everett, contact LifeWise, contact First Liberty. There's no reason that someone should get to admit that they have animus towards you and get away with it. And those are the fun cases for us to go after, because the hard work has been done for us.
1: I would say so. Going to take a break. FirstLiberty.org, LifeWise.org, in case you'd like to contact them, find out a little bit more. Another victory, well, at least partial, got an injunction, and I'm sure they'll win the rest. We'll be back right after this.
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1: Affordability is a major issue not only in this election season, but also in the lives of many Americans. Joshua Slocum, writing in The Federalist, argues that the real crisis isn't affordability, it's lifestyle expectation inflation. Two factors affect affordability. The first is the reality of our devalued dollar, which results from government spending too much and having to print more dollars. The second factor is lifestyle expectation. Yes, it takes more dollars for young adults to buy houses, but it is also true that the square footage of even starter homes is larger. Both are true, but he focuses on the second using three examples. First is daycare, which used to be considered an option and is now viewed as a necessity. Both parents may not have to work, but they assume they must and usually consider placing their children in expensive institutional daycare centers. Second is the concept of a starter home. He reminds us that anyone born in the 50s through the 70s remembers a world in which most families bought a house and stayed put. Brothers shared bedrooms, sisters shared bedrooms. Two cars in every driveway is a third issue he discusses. He says some will remember the now quaint term, the family car. Yet he explains most Americans expect to be able to afford a car for every driver in the household. Many of us remember using carpools to get to work and even taking mass transportation. He does acknowledge that housing is often unaffordable and recent college graduates are swimming in student loan debt. But I appreciate the fact that he's also reminding us that some of the affordability issues stem from lifestyle expectations. I'm Kirby Anderson, and that's my point of view.
4: Go deeper on topics like you just heard by visiting pointofview.net. 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
1: Holly Randall, Aaron Smith in studio with us today. Second article,

0: lots of executive orders, but one of those was Executive Order 14202, eradicating anti-Christian bias. Aaron, it seems to me that there have been a series of testimonies at the National Religious Liberty Commission, and now there's a task force in the Department of Justice, and that seems like some of the concerns that you've had to address in the courts are now going to even be addressed by the federal government.
1: That's right. Yeah, it's very encouraging. So the president established, he did two things, right? He established the task force to eradicate anti-Christian bias, and then he also established the Religious Liberty Commission. And so the Religious Liberty Commission has been having all these hearings. You've heard us talk about them multiple times. Kelly Shackelford has been on and talked about his experiences being on that commission. And they are tasked with providing the president with a report before the semi-quincentennial, the 250th yes. anniversary of our nation on July 4th, with recommendations after hearing all the testimony. Hey, what are things we can do to make our country more free, and more free specifically for religion? And then this task force within, you know, that DOJ has been heading up, the task force to eradicate anti-Christian bias, which is the longest name ever for a task force. It is made up of the cabinet members, the cabinet secretaries. And so they have been they've been tasked with, hey, let's dig into what was going on during the Biden administration. Is there evidence of anti-Christian action by either the agencies or the Department of Justice? And it turns out, after they've released this 300 some odd page report, yes, there is a lot of credible evidence showing that the Biden administration was committing these, I mean, just violations. I mean, they're violations of people's rights, and they're violations specifically of Christians' religious liberty rights, specifically, right? From listing, hey, you may be encountering religious discrimination if this is happening to you, and then just excluding Christians from the list, right? Kind of hinting and implying you're not entitled to the same religious liberty protections that other people of other faiths are. And so this report, I would encourage the listeners to go read it for yourself. Go look at the exhibits. It's a long report. You don't have to read the entire thing, but even just highlights within it showing things like, man, they were giving double the amount of sentencing to jail, to prison, for peaceful protesters, for Christian peaceful protesters, mm-hmm. that they were for people that were burning down pregnancy resource clinics, right? You're going to send a peaceful protester to double time for being peaceful just because you're a Christian. And so there are things like that the report highlights. And something that I really do want to make a note of is that they go through at the beginning of the report and really talk about, hey, what are we talking about? Let's ground ourselves in, like, when we say Christians, what do we mean? And so it's very cool because the Department of Justice goes through and, you know, it's not supposed to be all encompassing of every Christian denomination. It's kind of just a baseline to say, what are the beliefs? Hey, these are real beliefs that people have. And here's where they're coming from. And here's why the Constitution protects those people just as much as it does anyone else. So it's a great report. It's very encouraging to see the Department of Justice doing an objective job of looking at what had been going on and what we had been seeing at First Liberty for the last, you know, however long.
0: Well, again, most people are not going to read 200 pages, but let me hit some highlights here and have you guys react to them. The one that you mentioned a minute ago, the first key finding was, of course, the FACE Act. Matter of fact, Jeremy Dice last Friday, I think we posted his piece, or I guess earlier in the week, and I've got a commentary coming out on that. But again, how they were much more aggressive about those individuals that maybe even just been praying silently in front of an abortion clinic versus those who actually were vandalizing and trying to burn down pregnancy resource centers. So that's one. But certainly another one had to do with the IRS. We've had Bunny Pounds on this program, mm-hmm. and she, with Christians Engaged, actually wanted to get a 501c3, and yet that was denied. And Holly, if I remember right, it was, I think, Lathan Watts, who at that time was with you and First Liberty, said, wait a minute, you're saying you're not going to allow them to have a 501c3 organization because their religious concepts here about believing in Israel and believing in one man and one woman for marriage and a variety of other issues too closely identifies with the Republican Party. So you're a political group, not a Christian group.
2: Yeah, that's exactly right.

0: Christian's engaged with one of our clients, gosh, a few years ago during the Biden administration, and they received a letter that, to exactly what you said, that, you know, the fact that you're trying to mobilize people of a Christian faith to vote is just too political for us, which is insane, right? Like, come on. And so we were able to write a letter and help Christians engaged get that tax exempt status, which is so important, right,
1: yes,
0: to nonprofits. But it's funny you bring up the IRS, because as I was reading the report, I was thinking, like, there are agencies that I've never even heard of that they left no stone unturned when looking. And it was like, how in the world would you expect something like the Department of Transportation to be discriminating against Christians? But guess what? They were, you know. So it is a very surprising report to read, because of just how comprehensive and well done it is. And a place your listeners might like to go to learn more about it, Camille Verone, who worked really hard on preparing this report, did Ali Beth Stecky's podcast, and she gives like a 30-minute breakdown. It's a great resource to just learn about the content that's in it from the mouth of the person that helped work on it. And
1: so
0: that might be a
1: pull that up
0: place that your listeners would like to read about it in a very condensed fashion. But yeah, it was surprising and not surprising at the same time, because of what we do at First Liberty. We've been seeing these sort of issues, and it's good that they're getting exposed to a wider audience through this report.
1: And again, going back many years, and this is maybe before some of your guys' time, but when we were dealing with the Tea Party issue, Lois Lerner and some of them were not giving 501c3 organization status to many of those, just if they had the word Tea Party in there, because that, well, sort of anti-Obama or whatever it might have been there. But Aaron, let me come back to you, because one of the other cases that we've been talking about for some time is Dad's Place in Ohio. And it does seem to me that as much as we could get the federal government to prevent anti-Christian bias, if the federal government gets it right, then maybe we could expect the local communities to get it right. So again, they can't tell this local community, was it Bryan, Ohio, what to do. But we have all been very concerned about the fact that pastors, whether in Ohio or Arizona, a variety of other cases, have faced all sorts of hostility, haven't they?
2: Absolutely. Yeah. And that's something that is both a wonderful thing about our country, right? The federalism that exists in America, that the federal government can't come in and dictate to the mayor of Bryan, Ohio, you know, or the people of Bryan, Ohio, how to, you know, in those situations with local government, can't dictate to them. But what we do understand is that the Constitution is the supreme law of the land. And so there is a baseline protection for people like the pastor in, you know, pastors in Bryan, Ohio, or pastors in Everett, Washington, or pastors in Oklahoma City, Oklahoma. They have protection to exercise their religious beliefs. The people that go to church have protection to exercise their religious beliefs. And just because, and not to jump ahead, but just because the Democrat Party is not the Democrat Party of old, and just because the Republican Party has taken on, you know, some of these more, they've almost become polarized morality-wise, that doesn't make the Christian belief about moral right and wrong Republican.
1: Yes.
2: That has predated, that predates any political affiliation that anyone has. And so just because a pastor is standing up there telling people that the Bible says abortion is wrong, that doesn't make it political speech. And that doesn't mean that the government can come in and dictate to the church. So I think that it's encouraging to see the federal government getting the Constitution right, because that it will encourage local governments to get the Constitution right, because it's showing, hey, this is the baseline, and you still have to follow it, even if we can't come in and write your laws for you.
1: And again, I just think you've won cases, the Groff case and the Kennedy case and so many others, which have established a national precedent. Now, sometimes it doesn't seem to make its way down to some of these localities, which still gives you something to do, which I guess is job security for you guys. But nevertheless, it does seem to me that if they we get it right at the national level, eventually it works its way down to the statewide level, and you're doing a mop-up operation in some respects. And so that's the case. And again, you mentioned RFID, the idea idea of restoring faith in America, because if you look at one of the other things right next to your press release, also talks about the Fifth Circuit Court of Appeals upholding the Ten Commandments law in Texas. And so you guys are winning every time we turn around, and those wins help other people in other communities as well. Let's take a break, though. Let me again mention that we're still making available a copy of the Declaration and Constitution, and you can go to the website, pointofview.net. You'll see a banner there. We're making it available for free. We've got a lot of these. We'd love to give them out to you. And most importantly, we'd encourage you to read them or hand them to an individual, a school board to read. We'll be right back.
3: Who can you trust? Years ago, many of us could probably have provided a fairly long list, but today, well, today it seems we almost can't trust anyone. 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The FBI has been accused of bias, law-breaking, betrayal, and journalism. It's largely corrupt, with no Clark Kent standing up for truth, justice, and the American way. 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Point of View will continue after this.

0: 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The opinions expressed on Point of View do not necessarily reflect the views of the management or staff of this station. And now, here again is Kirby Anderson.
1: Back once again. If you would like to join the conversation, let's open up the phones. I know most of you like to sit back and listen. Some of you take notes, but if you have a comment along the way, we would certainly love to hear it. I do want to get to this next article. This comes from our good friend John Stone Street on Colorado, but I would be remiss since I've gone this long without mentioning the obvious one. The Virginia Supreme Court struck down the gerrymandering that we were talking about. Now, it was 4-3, but you might remember earlier in the week when I was reading from Jonathan Turley, not an individual that necessarily agrees with everything we talk about around here, nevertheless said that should be what the Supreme Court should do. But he was pretty doubtful as to whether they would, because after all, then they would face some kind of backlash, he feared, from those in the Commonwealth of Virginia. But I'll make it real clear. We've always said gerrymandering is not a good idea. We've never been in favor of it. Mid-decade gerrymandering, really have a problem with it. But okay, the game's been played this way. And this one was so egregious in that all of a sudden you went from a 6-5 to essentially a 10-1. There might only be one possible Republican elected out of the Commonwealth of Virginia. That didn't make a great deal of sense. And the Supreme Court in the state of Virginia actually voted it down. And I'll spend more time about that next week when we can get into it in a little more detail. There's some real good takeaways from it, but I thought I'd mention it. But since we've been talking about Supreme Court cases, again, in studio with me today, Holly Randall and Aaron Smith. Holly, let me come to you because as we've pointed out before, every time you turn around, Colorado is dealing with some case that goes before the Supreme Court. We're talking about whether you're talking about cake decorating, web designers, Christian therapists. I mean, the list gets pretty long after a while, but the latest one here is now the Supreme Court agreed to hear another First Amendment case, St. Mary's Catholic Parish versus Roy. And this is one that excludes Catholic and other religious groups from participating in what's called universal preschool program. And in some respects, we just talked about release time program. This is preschool program. But again, we thought you were supposed to treat everybody the same, equal protection. And I guess at least some people didn't get that memo from the United States Constitution.
2: This is actually a good place to lead after our conversation about the DOJ report, because one thing we mentioned in there is the feds are able to sort of go in and uproot all of this anti-Christian bias at the federal level, but there's still states that are doing these sort of covert ways of discriminating against Christians that need to be identified. And what's happened right here is the Supreme Court has landed on one in this St. Mary's case. It's easy to think of it as kind of at a very, very simple level as like a school voucher type of situation. It's mm-hmm. the state giving money for the benefit of a family and their child's education. But what the state does is says, well, you can't use that at a location that can't sign our non-discrimination agreement, essentially. And this is a common tool that is in the toolkit of state and local governments to exclude Christians from participation in public benefits. There is a Supreme Court precedent from the 1990s that says if the law is neutral and applies to everyone, like an anti-discrimination requirement would, it doesn't target Christians, then it's not going to be unconstitutional. And so what is happening in this case is the families in Colorado are challenging that. The Christian schools in Colorado are challenging that and saying, yes, your anti-discrimination law might be neutral, but it is still affecting our ability to exercise our religious beliefs. So I'm excited to see where this case lands. If you look at the way the court has moved in the last few years and the way they've interpreted some of these type of requirements, there are strong protections for religious schools and religious families that simply want to participate in a government program and not be excluded because something about the non-discrimination requirement conflicts with their faith. So we have a case, a similar one in Maine with a school voucher program. It's a very similar situation that they want to be able to use it at a Christian school that can't sign a non-discrimination requirement. So it's exciting that the Supreme Court has paid attention. It's hard to get cert in a case. We talk about that a lot here. And I'm glad that the court has identified this as a problem, that states are using these non-discrimination requirements to exclude Christians.
1: Aaron, I was just thinking too, of course, you had this case went to the Supreme Court about one in Maine. You've had another case out of New Hampshire. In a couple months from now, we're going to be traveling to New Hampshire and probably Maine. So I'm going to go try to see some of those places that actually were part of the cases that you've been involved with. But there seems to be some pretty strong Supreme Court precedents. And it's, again, amazing that Colorado just didn't seem to get the memo.
3: Yeah, Colorado, I don't know if they need one of your booklets. You should send one every member of the Colorado legislature and, just make sure that they have it, because the way that they have been behaving,
1: it's unbelievable.
3: Kind of signals that maybe they didn't get past the First Amendment because they maybe didn't even read that one. But all that to say, yeah, there's been some strong case law. Holly was talking about the direction the Supreme Court has been heading. And the case that she's referencing is, it's called Employment Division versus Smith. It's an older case, probably one of the only Scalia opinions that lawyers that are fans of Justice Scalia go, that one maybe wasn't right. And there are some historical reasons for maybe why he wrote the opinion that he wrote. But all that to say, the court has been moving in the direction of what the court tends to do is they will take something that's really bad, like bad precedent, and they will slowly chip away at it. They'll say, well, this case isn't like Smith because of this reason. Mm-hmm. So we're going to say Smith doesn't apply here. And then they take another case and they say, well, Smith doesn't apply. And so the same thing that happened when we brought the American Legion case challenging the Lemon Test, the same thing that happened when we brought Coach Kennedy's case with the Lemon Test, which the court had been saying, we're not really applying this. Kennedy was the last domino to fall as far as the Lemon Test. We expect that the court is moving in the direction of which one will be the last domino to fall with the Smith test, because we had our Miller case protecting Amish parents from having to vaccinate their kids in the state of New York, The Supreme Court said, yeah, you can't make the parents do that, of the Amish families, basically refusing to apply Smith in that case. So the court is moving in the direction. We just don't know which domino will be the last to fall. And then we're hopeful, that maybe St. Mary's is the last domino to fall. They've said that they're not taking Smith on that particular case. And so maybe that's the one where they'll hint, we need one more, right? We need one more case to really topple the domino. So hopefully it'll be a very strong opinion in the court. The court will get it right. And Colorado will be 0-4 on First Amendment cases at the Supreme Court.
2: At some point, the taxpayers are going to get mad, right? Like all of these cases, these civil rights cases,
1: get
2: to fee shift in them. So the civil rights plaintiffs that challenge these actions on behalf of the state of Colorado, the lawyers get their bills paid by the state, not by the plaintiffs. So you would think, I don't know, maybe if people are listening in Colorado, you'll start listening and saying like, oh, I'm paying these bills for St. Mary's, or I'm potentially going to pay the bill for whatever crazy thing we do next. So you would think they would clue in, but I don't know, maybe not.
1: Again, this is an article by our good friend John Stone Street's been on many times. I met him years ago when he was at Bryan College. Of course, now he's with the Colson Center. And this one, Colorado can't seem to stay out of the constitutional trouble. And of course, one of the cases is the Smith case, which kudos to Holly. I know you've written a scholarly more piece on that. And they mentioned the Smith case, which is out of Oregon. But the other one they mentioned is Mahmoud, which is the one out of Maryland. And first of all, it again says, what's happening? If these blue states would get it right, we wouldn't even have so many cases before the Supreme Court. But that one is basically said, look, if you've got a program and it's supposed to be neutral, you can't exclude Christians. And so you've got ultimate precedents one after another that really kind of make the case against what Colorado is doing. But here we go again.
2: Yeah. And Mahmoud, I'm glad you mentioned it. That's a really important precedent for parental rights, meaning parents are the ones in charge of directing the upbringing of their children, not the state, which should be obvious, but apparently we had to have the Supreme Court tell a couple states that was the reality. And it's so helpful in situations like this, because what Mahmood says is basically the excuse you can send your kids to private school is not one that makes you constitutionally allowed to discriminate against families. So it says just because you're a Christian, you want to raise your kids according to your belief, you can't be excluded. And the opportunity to go educate your kids at a Christian school is not a good enough reason to justify excluding you. So it's important.
1: And if you wonder about that name, there were a number of Christian families, but they took the Muslim family and used the Muslim name.
2: They wanted out of some curriculum that was sort of radical gender ideology. Yes. And the court said, you have to opt them out of that.
1: And again, you've dealt with some of those cases in California, haven't you? So that is certainly the case. So, okay, we've done enough on the courts and basically, Aaron set us up for it. Let's go to, when we come back from the break, Victor Davis Hanson. Love to hear from some of you that have been lifelong Democrats as we talk about this, because it's not your father's Democratic Party anymore. And he gives you some of the facts and figures and so often kind of look at it from a historical point of view. And this has become more obvious when you look at who, for example, is running as a Democratic Party candidate for the Senate in Maine, or for that matter, look who the mayor of New York City is. So we'll come back and talk about that right after this.

Throughout our history, American society has been characterized by, and rightfully proud of, its work ethic. Most citizens either work to live or live to work, or both. But in certain sectors of our population, there's a growing shift in attitudes about work. Wall Street Journal opinion writer Barton Swaim laments our diminished appreciation for the value of honest labor in a column titled, America Loses Its Will to Work. He starts with President Lyndon Johnson's war on poverty that began in the mid-1960s. Have we won that war? Not really. As the Journal's Mr. Swaim points out, on the one hand, today's poor live vastly more prosperous lives by any material measure than the poor of the 1960s. But government transfer payments have mushroomed to the point where anti-poverty programs have left more or less the same proportion of the citizenry dependent on welfare. The conclusion, according to Barton Swaim, is that the war on poverty hasn't only failed, it has weakened virtues its originators took for granted. The welfare reforms of the 90s brought work requirements and moved millions of Americans off welfare and into jobs. But other safety net programs expanded, negating those reforms. Our robust work ethic has been battered by critiques of the 40-hour week, accusations that even the term work ethic is racist, the quiet quitting phenomenon that arose during the COVID years, and the economics that have forced companies to reduce hiring in the fields that once provided stable jobs for working-class men. Young white men, discouraged from looking for work by still entrenched DEI hiring, are often tempted into vices like drug abuse and excessive sports betting. It's no shock that there's growing support, especially among young people, for a universal basic income where every American, working or not, high income or low, receives a government payment. Too many government policies disincentivize work. We need the courage to oppose them. For Point of View, I'm Penna Dexter.

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1: Back once again, one of the articles we've posted here by our good friend Victor Davis Hanson has been on the program with us many times. Democratic Party is dead. Long live the Jacobins. And, of course, that goes back to the French Revolution, but you don't have to even remember that as much as he's just lamenting that there have been times when there have been very prominent leaders in the Democratic Party that, for example, supported strong defense, military deterrence, were oftentimes champions of civil rights, were certainly concerned about the working person, and that is just not the Democratic Party anymore. Now, he does acknowledge that there are a few exceptions. One of those is Pennsylvania Senator John Fetterman. Where's Jeff Materis from Pennsylvania? Always loves to, I always joke with him. I said, you know you're in a bad way when John Fetterman is the conscience of the Democratic Party, but nevertheless, he always laughs at that. But Aaron, let me come to you because you are both a younger individuals, but I can remember when we could go through a very long list of very prominent Democrats in the United States Senate that were speaking to very important moral issues, wanting to defend the president, whoever that might be, in military engagements, and certainly weren't calling for trying to get rich people to pay their fair share or even trying to move towards socialism. But that doesn't seem to be the Democratic Party anymore.
2: No, it doesn't seem to be the Democratic Party anymore. And I will give two examples. One based in kind of the work that Holly and I, you know, are doing, and another one based in, I don't know, a pastime of mine. The first being, all you have to do is you have to look at something like the Religious Freedom Restoration Act. We are using that every day at our jobs. It is a great piece of legislation that fixed Smith, right? It fixed Smith. It was meant to address Smith. That thing.
1: And you got to tell us who actually wrote it.
2: Nearly unanimous, yeah. Right? Mm. Its sponsors were names that our listeners are going to be very familiar with: Chuck Schumer and Ted Kennedy.
1: Yeah.
2: Those two, you know, were the sponsors on the House and Senate sides of this incredible piece of legislation that was signed into law by President Bill Clinton. That wasn't that long ago. I mean, 1993 was not that long ago. Mm-mm. So my other example really is, all you have to do is watch something like The West Wing, which was considered pretty like forward thinking at the time that The West Wing aired. Now I'm watching The West Wing going, where are those Democrats? Because they come across, I mean, when it was airing, not reasonable. Now, extremely reasonable Democrats. Would love to work with those Democrats. You know, I think there are plenty of Republicans on the Hill that would say, would love to work with those Democrats. We could get things done. We could move the ball forward for America and to make this place a better place to live, more free. And so those are the two examples. But really, I think this just highlights where we're headed in our country. We have become so unmoored from objective truth and from morality that anything goes at this point. And so I think we're seeing the consequence of American society uprooting itself from objective moral truths. So those are some of my thoughts and examples. But
3: it's happened a lot too. Just politics is downstream of culture, or culture is downstream of politics. I don't know which one, but if you think about sort of institutions that are not political but work in that sphere, things like the ACLU, when it was founded, did a lot of cases that look like what we do at First Liberty, and now we're pretty much opposed to them most 90% of the time. Or just the media, I'm going to go there. I know Point of View is exempted here from it, but Democrats like Bill Maher, that used to be speaking for the party, are now criticizing his own party.
1: Mm-hmm. Well said.
3: Institutions like Saturday Night Live, that used to be equal opportunity to spoof politicians, are now pretty much the let's just joke about Republicans only show and not actually point out that our party is saying things like World War XI,
1: yeah,
3: you know, in a press conference. Like, that's prime material, and they won't go there because the Democratic Party has gone so far, and the institutions that support it have followed right along with it. And you find things like the ACLU is now fighting for trans rights in schools instead of, like, you know, they were the lawyers in Employment Division versus Smith for the men that had lost their benefits because of their religious beliefs. So it's just weird to see, like, we live in this very strange world of everything on such far ends And I don't know what you do to fix it. Maybe you guys have the ideas.
1: Oh. But I think, again, what used to be just the exception is starting to become the rule. Sometimes you have to be careful of what I call nut picking. You pick a nut on the left or the right and say that represents everyone. But the nuts are getting a little bit larger now on the left side when you talk about socialism, because we're not just talking about Zohran Mamdani. We're talking about Katie Wilson, who is also a mayor of Seattle. So you have Seattle and New York City that have socialist mayors. You have members of Congress, and that's AOC and Bernie Sanders. I mentioned just a few minutes ago of this candidate, Graham Platner, of which is, again, a Democratic candidate who is running in Maine. And then you start looking at others that are just very radical. As a matter of fact, here in the state of Texas, they finally said, you know, maybe we need somebody who's maybe not quite as radical as Jasmine Crockett. So we'll end up with James Tallarico. And now everybody's starting to go, I don't know, maybe she would have been a better candidate. That these are individuals that used to be the real extreme, that sometimes you had to be careful not to use them always as a nut picking, as we call it. But now they're becoming more and more of the voice. And it is hard for me to imagine in the next time in which we have a presidential convention for the Democratic Party, whether they could even think about even nominating a Bill Clinton or someone of that stature, because you have to be very, very radical, and you also have to be a person of color and have to check a lot of boxes. And I just really kind of wonder where the future of the Democratic Party is.
3: One of the places you've seen this the most is in immigration as well, right? Like in elections in years past, the Democratic Party was like, let's close the borders, let's halt immigration, and now it's, let's pay for college education for illegal immigrants, and let's get healthcare, free healthcare for illegal immigrants. And it's just, it's shocking to see the total 180 that people like Chuck Schumer and Bill Clinton have done on things, from signing RFRA and closing borders to now.
2: Well, it's so interesting because you think about, gosh, so we are not so far away from decrying the evils of communism and socialism. All of a sudden, there's been this almost massive, like, ground movement toward socialist principles in our country. And we should be paying, the government should be paying for everything. No, I'm sorry, no. Like, I don't want to pay for that. No thanks. I don't want to pay for, you know, elective transgender surgeries for people in prison. I am not a fan of that. I don't believe in that. I don't want my tax dollars going to that. There are a lot of Americans that feel the same way. And yet we've seen this upgrowth of people being very, very proud to claim the title socialist. The Democrats, Socialists of America, right? This is a popular thing that's happening. And I don't know where the breakdown was. Did we stop reading history books? Did we stop remembering?
3: Somewhere
2: like,
3: around World War IX,
2: who
3: maybe.
2: Was it? Who wasn't telling people this doesn't work, right? In a utopian society, maybe we can have a very philosophical debate about whether socialism is a good idea if men were angels. But even in the Federalist Papers, they very clearly said, yeah, if men were angels, we wouldn't even need any of this business. But they're not. So we need government, and we need, you know, control and those sorts of things. So socialism doesn't work. It's a failed experiment. We got to just, let's leave it alone.
1: Leave it alone. Your assignment for the weekend, just take a time to read Federalist Paper number 51, which talks about whether or not men are angels. And by the way, in case anybody thinks that Holly misspoke, we do have a member of Congress that did say World War XI, right?
3: Yeah, she thought World War II was World War XI because it was Roman numerals.
2: It could happen to anyone.
1: No. Tough crowd. We got more right after this.
4: Where does moral truth come from? According to 58% of Americans, individuals determine moral truth. A quarter of Generation Z says society determines moral truth, and morality can even change over time. 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

0: Hi, this is Kirby Anderson. You know, each day we take on the tough issues and provide a biblical perspective to them. The topics we cover are wide-ranging. Apologetics, theology, prophecy, creation and evolution, intelligent design, marriage, family, child-rearing, the millennial generation, friends and society, politics, economics, business, religious liberty, the Constitution, public policy, foreign policy, military policy, tensions in the Middle East, abortion, homosexuality, pornography, sexual ethics, media, technology, history, and America's godly heritage. We talk about anything that affects your faith, your family, or your freedom.
1: I'm Ruth Kramer with Mission Network News. Israel hits Lebanon's capital, killing a senior Hezbollah commander. Tit-for-tat strikes between Hezbollah and Israel have spared Beirut until now. Diplomacy runs parallel to ongoing violence. The United States will host new talks between Israeli and Lebanese ambassadors next week. Heart for Lebanon recently added 2,600 new families to its aid roster. Pray for believers distributing physical help and gospel hope. Then a series of attacks along a key highway in eastern Kenya has communities on edge. One incident just a couple weeks ago saw seven Christian farmers killed by Muslim Somali herdsmen. Government leaders say the escalating situation should be declared a national emergency. To Greg Kelly with Unknown Nations, Kenya's Christians have a clear mission to mobilize gospel workers to reach Somali Muslims in eastern Kenya. Pray for a chain reaction of the gospel to reach into Somalia. Mission Network News, service of One Way Ministries. I'm Ruth Kramer.
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0: Literature was never my best subject, but I've always been fond of the quote by Oscar Wilde, "If you want to tell people the truth, make them laugh. 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Hi, I'm Mark Gregston with Parenting Today's Teens. 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
4: Hello and welcome to Kids Talk. I'm Uncle Aaron.
5: And I'm Aunt Amber. Today, we are going to be talking about the word mother or mom. Mama. Mom.
4: All right, Aunt Amber. I think we get the picture. It's Mother's Day weekend, and we are going to talk about mothers.
5: You are correct. We are going to talk about mothers. We just spent the past 2 weeks talking about Ruth and Naomi. And they were both mothers, two different people that lived a life filled with ups and downs. They had struggles and trials just like the rest of us, but they were also mothers.
4: A biblical understanding of what a mother is someone who is female and one who is nurturing and raising up her young children. There are so many different examples of motherhood we find in the Bible.
5: There are. We think of Eve, the very first mother. The word mother is mentioned for the first time in Genesis 2:24. It says, "Therefore shall a man leave his father and his mother, and shall cleave unto his wife, and they shall be one flesh." And we have Genesis 3:20. It says, "And Adam called his wife's name Eve, because she was the mother of all living." Now when Eve got her name, she had not yet had children, but Adam named her this in the hope that they would one day. Eve did become the mother of generations to come.
4: Noah's wife was also one who is a key part in history. Even though we do not hear much about her, she, Noah, and her sons and their wives were saved on the ark. The only people to survive and also the only people to have more children to repopulate the earth. That must have seemed a little overwhelming as a mom.
5: Due to the weight of sin entering into the world, not everything has been good. Some moms have to wait years and years before they have children. Some who are unable to have children biologically have the blessing of adopting.
4: You know, I think of Hannah too. She was one in the Bible who had to wait. And also Sarah. It was long and a hard battle for them. God did see fit to bless them, but it did not come without pain and sadness.
5: Moses' mother had to put him in the bulrushes to save him, and an Egyptian princess, who we assume did not have any children, adopted him, nurtured him, and loved him as her own.
4: Hagar was the maidservant to Sarah and bore Abraham, his first son Ishmael. Due to circumstances, she became a single mother completely on her own. But she took her job to heart and put everything she had into her son. God blessed her for that. Then we have Rebecca, the one who bore two nations in her womb and then picked a favorite and that was deceptive. We think of Leah and Rachel. Leah had many children and Rachel went through a long, hard season of not being able to have children. God blessed her, though, with two sons, Joseph and Benjamin. But unfortunately, Rachel died as she gave birth to her last son.
5: We could go on and on listing mothers in the Bible and listing their good moments and their bad moments. I think of Mary, the mother of Jesus, bearing the most precious gift to mankind, and then also losing her son to the most cruel death on the cross, knowing he had done not one wrong thing in his life. Mothers, God made them so special.
4: Kids, you know that God says that mothers are blessed? God sees the role as a mother as an honored role. It's a blessing. It says in Proverbs 31:25, strength and honor are her clothing, and she shall rejoice in time to come. Verse 28 of Proverbs 31 says, her children arise up and call her blessed, her husband also, and he praiseth her. This word praise is not one meaning to worship, but means to commend, to boast about, or to shine God's favor and light on.
5: Boys and girls, do you thank your mom for what she does for you? If you haven't, I would encourage you to encourage her. There is nothing sweeter to a mama's ears than to hear the voices of her children coming to her with sweet words.
4: Boys and girls, listen to your moms. God gave them to you for a reason. It says in Proverbs 1, verses 8 and 9, my son, hear the instruction of thy father, and forsake not the law of thy mother. For they shall be an ornament of grace unto thy head and chains about thy neck. Her job, given to her by God, is to train you up and to help you grow in him. Now, some of you may be in a situation that maybe your mother doesn't know Jesus as her Savior. Well, we pray that she will someday, but until then, she's still your mom. God gave you to her, and we still need to listen and obey.
5: Uncle Aaron, that is a great thing to do.
4: Listen and obey? Yeah, I know. That's why I said it.
5: No, I mean, yes, but that was not exactly what I meant. You said to pray for her. Boys and girls, it would be a wonderful thing to pray for your mom every day.
4: Oh, yeah. Praying for your mom should never stop. I still pray for my mom, and so does Aunt Amber.
5: Uncle Aaron, we better get to birthdays before our time comes to an end.
4: All right. Well, let's get started. How about we start with a couple of graduates? Both of these kids are turning 12 years old and getting an extra special gift out in the mail from us here at the Birthday Club. Happy birthday to Reed Hinman and Nevaeh Bracey. Also celebrating on the 9th are Sarah Yoder, JJ Landis, and Melania Hansen. Happy birthday to those celebrating on the 10th. That'd be Sterling Wilson, Danny Thomas, Brooks Boyle, and Caleb Botter.
5: On the 11th, we want to wish a happy birthday to Joy Hageman, Emery Weedman, Liliana Carpenter, Ari Head, Gavin Dawson, Hazel Brock, Logan Brockmeyer, and graduate Piper Miller. We also have a graduate on the 12th, Hazley Mitzker. Happy birthday to you. Celebrating with her on the 12th, Mabel Siedelbauer, Macy Wolfswinkel, Elizabeth Hall, and River Moldson.
4: On the 13th, we'll eat a piece of cake for Nehemiah Francis, Lydia Gatsky, Jeremiah Loop, Juliana Jacob, and two graduates, Elora Grieve and Maggie Lodolf. Happy birthday to you, along with those on the 14th. Eliana Oberholzer, Sophie Burt, Pearl Arducer, River Kahnui, and Celeste Swift.
5: On the 15th, happy birthday to Ellie Gable, Zeta Collin, Jennifer Henning, and Selah Pennington. Happy birthday from all of us here at Kids Talk. 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
4: Our address is Kids Talk, 3434 West Kilbourne Avenue, Milwaukee, Wisconsin, 53208. 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
5: That's right. If you are under the age of 12, we would love to have you join.
4: What would you say are some of the qualities you admire about your mom, Aunt Amber?
5: That one is hard. Not because of the lack of things to think about, but because there are so many. If I had to pick a few, though, it would be, I love that my mom is the most giving person I know. She also loves the Lord and wants to make sure that those around her know about Him. She is caring and loving, and when I get a hug from her, I am transported back into time as if I was a little girl all over again. Her arms just offer such comfort, and in that moment, I know everything is going to be okay. Kind of reminds me of this song.

0: What about you, Uncle Aaron? What are some qualities that you admire about your mom?
1: Well, I don't think we have enough time on the program today to do all of that, but I'll give you the brief answer. Number one is that my mom is not afraid to show how to work hard. She is a very industrious lady, and I appreciate that about her. She's never afraid to get into some new project, even if she's never tried it before. My mom loves the Lord, and my mom never gives up. She's one that is very strong-willed and knows how to get things done. She's been one that teaches and trains her children. She taught us to love music and to love being around God's people. And she taught us one thing that I really appreciate as well, and that is hospitality. My mom is always a wonderful person to have people over at the home and have missionaries over and be a blessing to others. And she makes the world's best apple pie.
0: That is very true. Boys and girls, I would like to challenge you to think about things you love about your mom. And once you think about it, go up to her, give her a big hug, and tell her those things.
1: Some people aren't able to have their mom with them on Mother's Day because of different situations. Well, if that's you, take time to remember and reflect on your mom today. And if you're up to it, find another lady to bless with encouragement.
0: Well, that is all for today. Happy Mother's Day to all you mamas out there. May the Lord show his favor on you.
1: See you next time, right here on Kids Talk.

0: My name is Beauregard Bear.
1: And all you lads and lassies, my name is McKelvey Mutt.
2: And my name is Bruce the Goose.
3: Top of the morning to you, my name is Philip the Fox.
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0: Hi there. We've been waiting for you. We're going to have fun and learn something, too. Because it's time for Fables of Faith. Here are your friends, Uncle Van, Christy, and Bud.
1: What's going on in the Unity Club now, do you know? Do you remember what last week's program was about?
2: You're talking about Bruce joining the Unity Club.
1: And they're all in favor of it, right?
3: No. Wrong.
1: They're not? Why don't, who's not in favor of it? Remember they took a vote last week?
2: Yeah.
1: And how did the vote come out? Did it come out that they wanted him in or not?
2: Not.
1: Why don't they want Bruce in? Christy, why don't they want Bruce in the Unity Club?
2: Because he's always causing trouble. He's grouchy.
1: And do you remember what Philip said? He's afraid that if Bruce gets in there, that it's going to what? Ruin their reputation?
2: Mm-hmm.
1: Do you remember what that means?
2: No.
1: They'd give him a bad name. I mean, just like if everybody finds out that you're from the Trapp family, and then Bud's in the Trapp family too, see? And Bud goes around always fussing and can't get along with anybody, and they know that he's a member of the Trapp family, then everybody says, well, if he's a member of the Trapp family, that's the way the Trapp family is. Do you know what I mean now about ruining the reputation? And
2: yeah.
1: That's what Philip and McKelvey are afraid of. They're afraid that if old Bruce gets in there, he's going to ruin their reputation. So they didn't vote to let Bruce in, did they?
2: Mm-mm.
1: Now, remember old Al said last week that he was going to prove to them that letting someone new in was not the worst thing, because they weren't always members of Unity Club and they weren't always members of the group, because there was a time when they had to come along and they had to introduce themselves and get into the group too. And that's what the programs for the next 2 or 3 weeks, the program is going to be about, the way that the different animals got into the Unity Club and got to know each other. Now today, we're going to talk about McKelvey and how old McKelvey got to meet the rest of the group.

0: Yes, McKelvie, we'll begin with you.
1: For what, Old Owl?
0: Oh, well, just take you back a few years. Do you remember when you first got to know us?
1: Oh, that I do. Yes. It's one of the fondest memories in my life. Why, it's almost as if it were yesterday. Well,
0: does anything significant stand out in your memory, McKelvie, as you think back, lad?
1: Well, no, just the pleasant memories of getting to know such good friends.
0: Yes, but as I recall, the memories shouldn't be all so pleasant.
1: I don't have any unpleasant memories.
0: Just listen and let me remind you of a few things you seem to have forgotten.
1: Okay.
0: One day, Squinty came running up to me, frightened clean out of his wits.
2: Calm down,
0: Squinty. Now, easy, lad. Who's after you?
2: A big black dog with a dinky little hat and a funny bark. That's who.
0: A dinky hat? Funny bark?
2: Yeah, what? He just came up behind me, and when I turned around and saw him, he barked at me like
0: did you say roof?
2: Yes, I said roof. He scared me so much, I couldn't get my legs.
0: My, that is strange. Uh-huh. There hasn't been a dog around here in years.
2: Yeah, I know, but there is now, and I don't like it, or him.
0: Now, Squinty, we mustn't judge him so quickly.
2: Maybe he nothing. You can fly and get away from him, but he can run pretty fast, and he enjoys chasing squirrels.
0: But, Squinty, are you sure that he...
2: Being chased around the forest by a funny-looking black dog wearing a dinky little hat and barking like...
0: Well, now, I still think you should give him a chance.
2: I'll give him a chance, all right. A chance to stay away from me or else.
0: But what are you going to do, Squinty?
2: Just let him come snooping around my house. He'll find out soon enough.
1: I hope I didn't frighten the wee lad. I merely wanted to make friends with him. Why should he run away so quickly? I wasn't going to hurt him. Well, I'd best try again. There's his home. I think I'll call out and let him know I'm here on friendly terms. I say there, lad! Are you home? Will you come out and let me talk with you? I'm not going to hurt you, lad. I merely want to... Oh! You don't understand? Wow!
2: I understand plenty.
1: But what? Ow!
2: Are you going to get away from here, or will I have to start throwing rocks?
1: Oh! All right, lad. I'm going.
2: And if you come back again, you'll get the same.
0: Well, well. Hello there, young fellow. What's your name?
1: McKelvie Mutt. What's your name?
0: Oh, well, they just call me Old Owl.
1: I'm mighty pleased to meet you. But under the circumstances, I'm in no frame of mind to be sociable.
0: Well, you do look a sight, I must say. What happened?
1: Well... You got a little squirrel around here who enjoys heaving acorns at unsuspecting dogs.
0: Oh, so that's what Squinty had in mind.
1: Beg your pardon?
0: That's his name, Squinty Squirrel.
1: So it's Squinty, is it? Well, if you ask me, he should take up some other profession besides squirreling. He'd do well on the nearest baseball team with a pitching arm like that.
0: Well, yes, Squinty may be small, but he knows how to take care of himself.
1: But I wasn't going... I merely wanted to make friends with him.
0: But now, lad, think for a minute now. What's the worst natural enemy of the squirrel?
1: Well, dogs, I guess. But it's different with me.
0: Not as far as Squinty is concerned, lad. To him, you're just another squirrel chasing dog.
1: But I'm not. I'd rather make friends than enemies.
0: Well, Squinty doesn't know that.
1: Well, I tried to tell him, and he threw acorns at me.
0: Well, it's quite a problem to live down a reputation, isn't it?
1: Aye, that it is. How can you prove you're different when the one you're trying to prove it to won't listen?
0: Well, just keep trying, McKelvey. There'll come a time, lad.
1: Hey, you know, I almost forgot about that.
0: Well, yes, I know you did. That's why I wanted to remind you.
3: Hey, McKelvey, how did you ever convince Squinty that you wanted to be his friend?
4: Right here, boy. I'm anxious to hear that part myself.
3: Yeah.
1: Oh, well, why don't you tell him, Squinty?
2: Sure. You see, one day I was on my way home, and I was in a big hurry because there was a thunderstorm, and it was really raining. Scares me. I've got to hurry and... Oh, no, now I've done it. I've slipped into this hole and... Oh, I can't get out. The sides are too slick. Oh, dear. I've got to get out, but I can't. Now what?
1: A sailor! Can I help you?
2: Oh, no. As if things weren't bad enough, and now you come along. Go away.
1: No, lad. Let's not be biting the hand that's come to help you.
2: Don't you dare stick your paw down here, or I will bite you.
1: No, lad, don't be unreasonable. You're in no position to refuse help.
2: I'll refuse help any time and from anyone I please, and I'm pleased to refuse it from you. You go away.
1: Well, I'll tell you, lad, I don't intend to stand here in the rain having mud tossed at me as well. If you don't want my help, I'm leaving.
2: Then just be leaving, because I don't want your... Help! No, don't leave. McDougal or McDonald or whatever your name is.
1: The name's McKelvey, and I'll thank you...
2: Okay, McKelvey. If you'll help me out of this hole, I promise I won't throw any more mud at you.
1: And what about acorns?
2: I promise!
1: All right. Then here, give me your paw and I'll...
2: Okay. Right.
1: Well, I think I see what you're getting at, old owl.
3: I never knew you two were enemies.
2: We weren't. I just didn't understand that McKelvey wanted to be friends.
4: But why wouldn't you let him talk with you, old boy?
2: Well, because all I knew about dogs was that they chase squirrels.
0: And for his own protection. He wouldn't allow McKelvey to come close enough to tell him anything different.
2: Right, old owl.
4: Well, now, this is all very nice to know that McKelvey had a difficult time making the adjustment. But I fail to see what this has to do with Bruce's becoming a member of the Unity Club.
0: Well, now, McKelvey isn't the only one who had trouble making adjustments, as I recall.
4: And just what do you mean by that?
0: You had your problems, as I recall, Philip.
4: Preposterous. My eye made the adjustment right off.
1: Yeah, you made the adjustment okay. It was everyone else having to make the adjustment to you that was difficult.
4: Well, now, hold on there a minute, McKelvey.
3: Even I remember that.
4: Remember what?
0: Well, it looks as if I'll have to refresh your memory, too, Philip. I recall when McKelvey came to me one day with this news.
5: So McKelvey had a little reputation that he was having some trouble with too, right?
2: Right.
5: Well, why didn't Squinty just accept McKelvey right off the bat? Because McKelvey had good intentions. He wasn't going to hurt Squinty, was he?
6: Because dogs usually chase squirrels, and he was just trying to protect himself.
5: That's right. Just like Philip is trying to protect his reputation, you see, with the Unity Club. Well, next week, we hope everyone will listen, because Philip is going to hear a little bit about the way he had to make an adjustment. So we hope they'll all be with us, right?
2: Right.
6: Right.
7: We sure are glad you were with us today, and we hope you had a good time with Uncle Van, Christy, Bud, and all our forest friends. Why don't you plan to be here with us next week for more Fables of Faith? Bye for now.

0: This is John MacArthur with more Portraits of Grace. Many people who think they're citizens of Christ's kingdom will someday be shocked to discover they are not. Jesus said, "Not everyone who says to me, 'Lord, Lord,' will enter the kingdom of heaven, but he who does the will of my Father who is in heaven." Some who call Christ king behave as if his kingdom means nothing to them. But Jesus said that true kingdom citizens obey the Father. In fact, he equated the kingdom with a pearl so valuable that a merchant sold all he had to purchase it. In other words, it's worth any sacrifice you have to make. Do you value his kingdom like that? This is John MacArthur praying you're continuing to be portraits of grace.
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3: The latch is jammed. Help me. Over there. Come on, let's go. This is it.
4: Be careful, Kay. If you fall down there...
3: Hand me the light.
4: Do you see anything?
3: There it is. It's hanging from a string. Just a little further.
4: Kay, don't fall.
3: I get it.
4: Who did that?
3: I don't know.
4: Open it.
3: I can't. We're trapped.
5: 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An ancient castle in Burgundy, France, just trapped Ian and Kate Brinkman in its tower. How did they end up there? And what are they doing in the tower at 3:30 in the morning? To find out, let's join the Brinkman family 2 days earlier on a jet flying over the Atlantic Ocean.
6: Honey, are you comfortable?
7: As comfortable as I can be, considering how big this baby's getting.
8: Stewardess, and can I please have some more peanuts?
7: Sure, I'll run back and get you a bag.
8: 2 bags and unsalted, please.
7: Okay.
6: Honey, have you noticed that guy?
7: How could I not? He's the only one with his light on. Make that lights. Look at that. He's using the ones from the empty seat next to him.
6: Yeah. I can't figure out what he's up to. Sound pollution.
9: Stop humming. I can't believe this guy. Mr. Annoy Man. I think he's scrapbooking, using both seat tray tables.
7: Here you go.
8: Thank you.
9: He's not scrapbooking.
10: I've been watching him. He's cutting things out and gluing them to pages in a scrapbook.
9: It's not a scrapbook. Those are receipts. That's his little office.
8: Oh, stewardess. Stewardess.
9: Please just go to sleep.
7: I'll be right there.
9: I may as well blog, since I can't sleep. Well, once a year, all the missionaries get together for a few days. We're helping with the worship and childcare. Pastor Tim's the speaker.
7: Sir, can I help you?
8: I'm wondering if there's a scanner on board.
7: A scanner? For what?
8: What do you think? For scanning documents.
7: No, there's no scanner on board, at least that you can use.
9: Being a missionary is hard no matter where you are. They need regular encouragement, just like us.
8: Excuse me, stewardess. Do you have almond milk?
7: I can check.
8: Lactose intolerance stinks. And warm it, please. I'm feeling a bit peaked.
11: Bienvenue, mes amis. Je m'appelle Jacques Landais et je suis le directeur ici au le château de Saint-Aubin. Welcome, my friends. My name is Jacques Landais and I am the director here at le château de Saint-Aubin.
12: I'm Jack Brinkman and this is my wife, Susan, and our 8 kids.
13: Hi.
14: Hello.
13: Hi.
11: Good to meet you. Please take your bags and follow me.
12: Do you normally get this much snow here?
11: It's a little unusual, especially this early in the season.
10: I can't believe we're sleeping in a castle.
13: Are you taking us to the dungeon?
11: Actually, your room is close to the dungeon. See that big door down there?
13: That's it?
11: Used to be. We've turned it into our own little movie theater. You may want to check it out. Et voilà. Here we are.
13: Come on, Hope.
14: There's something in my shoe.
11: All of you will be staying in this wing.
10: How old is this castle?
11: Nearly 700 years old, since 1236. Older than guns. See those slits in the wall? They used to shoot arrows out of those openings. They call them arrow loops.
13: Cool.
11: There's another family staying in this section, the Kings.
12: Oh, I'm glad they made it.
11: And here's your room.
10: Look at this wall, Ian. I bet it used to go all the way around the castle. You'd sure have a hard time attacking here because this hill drops off so steeply.
13: Check out the stones. They're covered in moss.
10: Ian, look. Oh, I didn't see him. Hi. Do you speak English?
15: Yeah.
10: Do you live here?
15: No.
10: Are you here for the retreat?
15: Not me. My parents.
13: Ours too. Are they missionaries?
15: Yeah. No. I don't know.
10: Okay, then. See you around.
15: Whatever.
13: Boy, that was awkward.

0: Hey, it's great to be together again. To think that we have the next 3 days together, this is fantastic. Pamela and I always look forward to our times together.
1: Thanks for coming back.
0: Hey, you're welcome, Matt. And this year, not only did Jack Brinkman come, he brought his whole family. Besides leading our singing this year, the Brinkmans are also going to be taking care of your kids. And trust me, your kids are going to have a great time. In fact, why don't we dismiss them right now before we get started?
2: All right, follow me, guys.
3: Mom, can I talk to you?
4: Sure. What's up, Kate?
3: Did you see that older boy that just walked by?
4: Yeah, what about him?
3: We just met him. He was sitting by the castle wall.
4: I think that's Matt and Kara King's boy. They're in the room right across from us.
3: He was kind of rude, and he wouldn't talk to us.
4: That's strange. Did you say something that offended him?
3: No, not at all.
4: Well, he's probably just a little shy. Why don't you and Ian invite him to explore the castle?
3: We'll give it a shot. You coming, Ben?
5: I guess.
3: Mr. Jacques said the door to the attic is at the top of this old staircase. These are old. Be careful with Kit's camera. Okay. Ben, where do your parents serve? Here in France?
5: Why the questions?
3: I'm just curious. Sorry.
5: Ah, we made it. A skeleton key. That must be really old.
3: Whoa, is this the attic? It must be. I think the door to the tower's on the far side. Where's the light switch? I don't think there is one. We can still see.
6: That looks like a pirate chest.
3: Let's explore the tower first.
6: I wonder what's in it.
3: Ian, come on.
6: Just a sec. I want to get a picture of that coat of arms.
3: That might tell us who lived here. This is awesome! I bet that trap door in the ceiling opens to the roof.
6: You coming?
5: I'm right here.
6: Whoa, you wouldn't want to fall out this hole in the wall. You'd land on the steps outside. Wonder why they made this.
3: I'm guessing to let the air alight in. Be careful.
6: Should we climb the ladder to the roof?
3: We have to. Come on.
6: Wait till you see this.
5: Oh, awesome. You can see for miles. This would be a great spot to shoot arrows at invaders.
6: Think of all the battles that were fought here.
3: Look. Down there's the town of St. Albain. And mountains in the distance.
6: What a cool place.
3: Where's Ben?
6: Ben! I think he went back.
3: What's his problem anyway?
6: Don't think he likes us much.
7: It's just like family camp.
4: You're right, with all these bunk beds.
3: Don't sleepwalk tonight, Isaac. That would hurt.
8: So, what did you guys think of your first day here in France?
7: It was fun. I like the kids.
4: You guys did great helping out. Thanks for engaging the little ones.
3: I found a coat of arms in the attic.
8: Oh, cool.
3: He took a picture of it, and I found it online. Guess who built this castle?
7: Tell us.
3: Charles the Bald. Charles the Bald? Was that really his name?
6: It's what everybody called him.
3: So, was he bald?
6: They're not sure. Some people think he was actually really hairy, and people called him that as a joke.
4: That's why I tell you guys to be careful with nicknames. Sometimes they stick.
3: What else did you find out about him? Well, King Charlemagne was his grandfather.
4: Now that's interesting. Charlemagne's called the father of Europe.
3: Charlemagne gave this land to Charles, who built the original castle around 1,200 years ago.
8: Wow, this place is old.
4: Did Ben explore with you?
3: At first, but then he disappeared.
4: We'll keep trying to include him.
6: But Mom, he's so rude.
3: I wonder if something's bothering him.
8: Yeah. Did you guys notice that man sitting by us in the plane?
3: You mean Mr. Annoy Man? Talk about rude.
8: Yeah. Well, he really bothered me, too. I caught myself saying some mean things about him. It's easy to love people when they're nice. When they're rude, it's a different story.
6: No kidding.
8: Later that night, I was convicted about my lack of love. I asked God to, well, Help me be more loving the next time I encounter someone like that. Oh, well, you have a chance here to show your love towards Ben in the same way.
4: You could try and find out what he's interested in.
3: I'll do my best.
5: I love the French bread.
4: Jacques and Debbie do such a good job running the chateau. I wonder how many people visit each year.
8: He was telling me between 50 and 60 groups.
4: Wow. Are they all church groups?
8: For the most part. The Grace Brethren Church in the States runs it.
4: I see Ben brought a soccer ball. Look at him out there in the snow.
1: Yeah, he loves soccer. Would spend his whole day playing it if he could.
3: Guys, let's go out there and join him.
8: Yeah, that's a great idea. We'll take care of your dishes for you.
5: Gracie, we can make a snowman out there.
7: I want to play soccer.
9: Hey, can I
4: come? Don't forget your coats and mittens.
9: Wait for me.
10: Go ahead, Kate. I'll get the little ones ready.
1: Love your kids.
8: Yeah, so do we. They're such blessings, every one of them.
4: Susan, I am so sorry. I read on your blog about the loss of the twins. Oh, it has been hard. I think about them every day.
8: Mm-hmm.
4: I'm sorry. Thanks, Kara.
8: You guys had a tough year, too.
1: Yeah. We're still processing.
8: Well, I hope this week is helpful.
4: Wow, Ben is really good.
8: He's running circles around our kids. I'm going to need to work on athletics with them.
4: Well, soccer makes him happy. I see the old Ben when he plays.
1: He's really missing his team back home.
4: I worry about him. He seems to be turning inward.
8: Well, after what you guys have been through...
5: Nice soccer ball. Where'd you get it?
11: My best friend gave it to me.
5: What's his name?
11: Hadi.
3: That's an interesting name.
5: Hey guys, we should go back up in the attic and explore. I really want to see what's in that trunk.
10: It's kind of spooky up there.
11: We gonna play?
5: Ian, I'm open. Kick it.
11: Not a chance. Not a chance, Ian.
5: Over his head. All right. Oh,
11: Ian.
5: Down over the wall.
11: Oh no!
5: He's heading for the river!
11: I can't believe this!
5: Whoops. Sorry.
10: Ben, where are you going?
11: I'm going inside.
5: Ben. Come on, Ian, quick. Let's go down there and try to find it.
8: Hey, Ben. Where are you going?
11: To my room.
8: Is something wrong?
11: You really want to know?
8: Yeah. Yeah, what's the problem?
11: Everything.
8: Everything.
11: I lose everything I care about.
8: Ben, it's hard to understand why God allows us to go through certain things.
11: If he's even there.
5: I feel awful, Kate. He wouldn't even look at me during supper.
3: Yeah, I noticed that. What should I do? Replace it?
5: But his best friend gave it to him. How can I replace that?
3: It's even scarier up here in the dark. Now, where's that chest?
5: On that side, closer to the tower. There.
3: Hey, shine your light to the left. Look, a tiny door.
5: Kate, the chest.
3: No, just wait. This is cute.
5: That's a door?
3: Yeah, check it out. Shine your light on it.

0: The handwriting?
1: It's pretty faded. I can't really read it.
0: You can't read it because it's French, Ian.
1: Hey, Ben speaks French. We could go down and have him translate.
2: Can we open the chest now?
3: Help me with this cover.
4: What are those?
0: Piles of old sheet music. I bet they're at least 100 years old. Johann Sebastian Bach.
4: Who's that?
0: Just one of the greatest composers ever.
4: This one says Bach too, and this one. I bet these are all by Bach.
0: We'll have to show Michelle. I think she's played some of his music before. Okay, we have to go. I have to tune my guitar for the meeting tonight.
5: Good job on the guitar, Kate.
0: Thanks, Dad.
5: There's sorbet in the other room. You want to join us?
2: Sorbet?
5: Yeah, it's like ice cream.
0: During a snowstorm?
5: Hey, French sorbet is good any time. Well, you know where we're at, guys.
1: Here comes Ben. Ian, talk to him.
2: Hey, Ben.
6: What do you want?
2: I'm so sorry. I'll get you another one.
6: Good luck with that.
2: Maybe we could search for it downstream.
6: Forget it. It's gone.
0: Ben, wait. Do you speak French?
6: Yeah. Why?
0: Well, we found this old piece of paper in the attic.
2: Can you read this?
6: It says, I'm staying at Grandpa's castle again this summer. I don't want to be here.
7: Cousin Albert Schweitzer is visiting from Africa. Right now, he's playing the piano. He's back doing organ concerts to raise money for his hospital. And Grandpa is angry and already tired of me. This is going to be a long summer. Jean-Paul Sartre.
0: I bet this is from a diary. I wonder if the rest is up there.
6: That paper might be worth something.
2: What do you mean?
6: Hey, Mom!
8: Yeah?
6: Who was Albert Schweitzer again?
8: Albert was a lot of things. He studied the composer Bach and was a famous musician.
0: Bach? Really?
8: Yeah. He also studied philosophy, theology, and the Bible. When he read about Jesus, it changed his life. He left his career as an organist and went back to school to become a medical doctor. Then he went to Africa and started a missionary hospital.
2: Wow, that's neat.
8: Before he died, he received the Nobel Peace Prize.
6: And you said he came here, right, Mom?
8: Yeah. The Schweitzer family owned this castle for years, and Albert spent a lot of time here. Isn't that cool?
0: That's amazing.
6: You haven't heard of someone called Jean-Paul Sartre, have you?
8: As a matter of fact, I have. Jean-Paul also spent a lot of time here as a boy. And he also studied philosophy and became famous as an adult.
2: Man, two famous dudes here.
8: Sadly, he turned away from God and became a Marxist and an atheist.
0: Wow.
8: Yeah, two very different people. Hey, Ben, don't stay out too late, okay?
6: Yes, Mom.
8: Good night, kids.
0: Good night, ma'am.
2: Good night.
0: I wonder if Albert Schweitzer played this piano.
2: It sounds old enough.
0: This C-sharp doesn't work. That's annoying.
6: Maybe I can fix it. The hammer's missing.
0: Guys, there's tiny writing on the soundboard just above some of the string pegs. Look, some strings even have a column of letters.
6: That's weird.
0: I think it's some sort of code. And look by the bass hammers. It says staccato and fugue.
6: That would be Toccata and Fugue in D minor. It's a composition by Bach.
0: How did you know that?
6: 6 years of lessons.
2: Kate, let's see that page from that diary. I think it's the same handwriting! But why is it in English?
0: Maybe that way French people couldn't figure it out.
2: The music in the attic!
0: Ben, we found an old chest in the attic full of old music. It was all Bach.
6: Let's go!
0: See? All Bach.
2: I wonder if it belonged to Albert Schweitzer. Your mom said he studied Bach.
6: Brandenburg Concerto number 3. Prelude and Fugue number 1 in C major. Toccata and Fugue in D minor. This is it!
0: Back to the piano. Come on!

0: fingers are only above the notes you played. Play the first three notes of the song again. In the order that you played them, there's a T, an H, an E. Play the next three. K-E-Y. So far it spells the key. It's a message left by Jean-Paul Sartre. It has to be. Ian, get a pencil.
1: The key to my soul is in the murder hole. What's a murder hole?
2: The dungeon?
0: Maybe.
1: How about the holes in the wall? Mr. Jacques said they shot arrows out of them. Maybe those are murder holes?
0: That's it, Ben. We'll need to search them all. Guys, get your coats on. We're going outside.
1: The storm is getting worse. Should we go inside?
2: I can't feel my hands. Come to think of it, I can't feel my feet either. Or my face.
0: This has to be it. It's the last one. Can you give Ian a boost?
1: Sure.
0: Anything? Here, shine the light in.
2: I think so.
1: What is it?
2: It's a bird's nest.
1: Bird's nest.
0: The key to my soul is in the murder hole. Key to my soul is in the murder hole. What's a murder hole? Jean-Paul Sartre, what is a murder hole? That's it. Ian, are you awake?
1: No.
0: Yes, you are. Get up.
1: Okay, what are you thinking?
0: We gotta go.
1: What is it? Like 3:30 in the morning?
0: Come on, Ian. You gotta get up.
1: Okay, there's a blizzard out there. Listen to it.
0: I remembered something from our history lesson. They used to pour boiling water on enemies through holes in the castle walls. That's what a murder hole is. And that's what you found in the tower, Ian. Come on.
1: Oh, great.
0: The latch is jammed. Help me. Over there. Come on, let's go. This is it.
2: Be careful, Kay. If you fall down there.
0: Hand me the light.
2: Do you see anything?
0: There it is. It's hanging from a string. Just a little further.
2: Kay, don't fall.
0: I got it.
2: Who did that? I don't know. Open it. I can't. We're trapped.
0: Ben! What are you doing up here, Ben?
1: I heard you guys get up, so I followed you. Did you find it?
0: Yes, a key. The little door, let's go! Would you look at this? A journal, and the first page is torn out. Guys, we just found Jean-Paul Sartre's diary!
1: Whoa!
0: Ben, can you read it?
1: It's been 8 years since my dad died. I can't remember his face anymore. Why did he have to die? I never got to do anything with him. It doesn't seem right.
0: That's sad.
3: That's sort of how I feel about the twins.
0: Yeah. Sometimes I wonder what they would look like now.
2: Are you okay, Ben?
1: Not really.
0: What's wrong?
1: I lost my best friend.
0: What happened?
1: I gave him a Bible, and his parents got mad. They took him out of school, and then bad things happened to his family and a lot of other people. I'll probably never see him again.
0: I'm sorry, Ben. I didn't know.
1: We better get back to our rooms. Mind if I keep the journal tonight?
0: Sure. Good night, Ben.
1: Today I found some matches and lit my toy car on fire in the bathroom.
4: The fire burned my grandfather's rug. I turned the rug over so he wouldn't know, but then I realized Gold knew. It made me so angry, I danced in a rage and shook my fist at him. He took my dad, so today I turned my back on God and will never
1: look back. Jean-Paul Sartre. I miss Hadi so much, God. I know he became a Christian, but bad things happened. We had to leave the country, and I lost my best friend. I'm angry, but Lord, I don't want to become like Jean Paul. I don't want to turn from you. Please, help me, Jesus.
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7: Welcome to Fast Facts with Reasons for Hope. I'm Carl Kirby, and we're talking about maybe the most important creature in the animal kingdom. Without this animal, there'd be big trouble trying to feed all of the people on Earth. And that's because, without them, our supermarkets would have half the amount of fruits and vegetables that we have today. If you guessed the bee, you'd be right. It's been said that if the bee disappears from the surface of the Earth, man would have no more than 4 years to live. Fact is, God's designed bees to pollinate over 90 fruit and vegetable crops worldwide. It would be just plain silly to think that this symbiotic relationship happened by accident and that most of the food we rely on is here just by luck. In 2007, over 30 billion bees disappeared from North America. Whether it was pesticides, electromagnetic radiation, or something else, what we know is that when man interferes with God's perfection, he corrupts it perfectly. For more information about Reasons for Hope, check us out at rforh.com.

0: I'm Bryce Johnson with this Unpacking It Sports and Faith Minute. If an athlete participates in sports for a long enough period of time, there is no question that they will eventually encounter an injury, sometimes many injuries. But professional athletes continue to participate anyway because they know a temporary injury is worth it if they can ultimately win a championship. As followers of Jesus, we also know life is not free from temporary injuries we call suffering. The reality is that in our lives, we are going to suffer from both minor and major injuries. We know it's worth it, though, to endure temporary suffering because ultimately we are victorious and will spend eternity with Jesus. Romans 8:18 says, "For I consider that the sufferings of this present time are not worth comparing with the glory that is to be revealed to us." Today, let's look past our temporary suffering to see the victory we have in Christ. I'm Bryce Johnson, and you can unpack that. 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

praise God for that. The Lord is one, and our Lord is one. 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Welcome to another broadcast of Israel's Messenger. 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Or you can write us, J-A-M, P.O. Box 706, Ramseur, R-A-M-S-E-U-R, North Carolina, 27316. And whether you write us longhand or whether you type at us and send away an email, having found our internet site, please request from us a one-year free subscription to our quarterly publication, also entitled Israel's Messenger. Israel's Messenger has just been redesigned into a beautiful full-color format. It shows that we're growing, folks, and we're growing in depth. We have not lost our first love, and our first love is to love and worship the Lord Jesus. Our first and greatest desire is to be able to communicate the truth of the Word of God and the interrelation between the Old Testament and the New Testament to help those who are seeking to understand what it is to have a relationship with God through the Lord Jesus, through the Messiah, and to help others to communicate that hope that lies within them to those that are seeking. So I've just said a lot, but you know what? If you go surf the internet and go to www.jewishawareness.org, or if you write us at JAM, Post Office Box 706, Ramseur, North Carolina, 27316, you will receive an answer to your question, and you will know that we can help you. And now let's help ourselves by going back to 1 Samuel chapter 1 and revisiting Elkanah, his wife Hannah, his concubine, his second wife, Peninnah, or Peninnah, which means pearl of God. Peninnah, Peninnah, pearl, God's pearl. And Hannah, God's favor. Hannah, Hannah, Chen in Hebrew is the same as grace in English. It is the same in the New Testament as that selfless, that agape love, that favor, that grace that God gives, that God extends. It's unmerited favor. It's something God does for us that we don't deserve, and He does it simply because He loves us. That's what grace is. She would be the recipient of that favored status of God. And so we have a tremendous play on words here, because she didn't feel that she was. Now let's pick up. We've talked a lot about this text. I've said a couple of hard things last time, and I hope you really grasped it, because that was the situation in that day. Here the tabernacle is set up. Here the people are in the land of Israel. There are still wars of conquest going on, or wars of consolidation going on, but the tabernacle is set up there for some 369 years. Israel is coming, and yet sin has never left the camp. Why? Because they are human beings, and they have to really guard and protect. We have to remember, the Spirit of God did not indwell them permanently. For the believer today, in the New Covenant, the Spirit of God indwells us permanently, which means we're actually more accountable before God for those things we do. Imagine not having the Spirit of God in you and still having to live a righteous life with no super conscience, with no new nature that is energized by a new spirit, the Spirit of God, only the spirit of man. Wow, what a conflict must have gone on within these people. How incredibly difficult it must have been for them to live a righteous life. Why do I say that? Look inside yourself. Look at those who are around you who have the Spirit of God in them, and still, they still live in sin. They dabble with sin. They get caught up in sin. Now imagine if the Spirit of God were not there convicting internally. Not only is there external conviction, but there is internal conviction. Well, they didn't have that. And what a tough time it must have been. I'm not making excuse for it. I just want you to grab onto that, because
you're even more accountable. That's what I want you to grab onto. When you tolerate sin in your own life, when you tolerate sin in the lives around you, when you wink at it and say, God understands. God understands. God understands that you should be repenting. God understands that you should be standing for Him. God understands that you should not be as Eli was, just letting it all go on around him while he went on and did his thing, because it's not my problem. It's their problem. I'm doing what I've got to do before God. And God knows I've got a tough enough time doing that. That's what I was talking about last time, being lost and not seeing the forest through the trees. You lose sight of the big picture. And so here is Hannah. Here is Elkanah. Here is Penina, his second wife. And let's look at that for a minute. And so as he did year by year, let's start. I'm in 1 Samuel. Let's start. I was starting in verse 7, but let's start in verse 2. And he had two wives, this man called Elkanah. He had two wives. The name of one was Hannah, graced, blessed of God. The name of the other was Penina, God's pearl, a cherished possession of God. But Hannah and Penina had children, and Hannah had no children. And that's why I say, look at the play on words. And this man went up out of his city yearly to worship and to sacrifice unto the Lord of hosts in Shiloh. And the two sons of Eli, Hophni and Pinchas, the priests, were there. Now, we've talked all about that, so you know the setting. And when the time was that Elkanah offered, he gave to Penina, the priest got to keep a small portion. And here is Elkanah, a possession of God, living a righteous life in a perverse nation. Here is Eli allowing the perversion to go on, spearheaded by his two sons, who were also priests before God. Gave portions to Penina, his wife, and to her sons and her daughters portions. But unto Hannah, he gave a worthy portion. For he loved Hannah, but God had shut up her womb. And her adversary, this is Penina, also provoked her sorely for to make her fret, because the Lord had shut up her womb. And as he did so year by year, they went, so she went up to the house of the Lord, for she was so provoked, so she provoked her. Therefore she wept and did not eat. And Elkanah said to Hannah, why weepest thou, and why eatest thou not? And why is thou hot grieved? Am I not better to thee than 10 sons? And so rose up Hannah after they had eaten in Shiloh, and after they had drunk. And now Eli the priest sat upon the seat of the post of the temple of the Lord. And she was in bitterness of soul, and prayed unto the Lord, and wept sore. And she vowed a vow, and said unto the Lord of hosts, if thou wilt indeed look on the affliction of my handmaid, and remember me, and not forget thy handmaid, but wilt give unto thine handmaid a man-child, then I will give him unto the Lord all the days of his life, and there shall no razor come upon his head. And it came to pass, as she continued praying before the Lord, that Eli marked her mouth. Now Hannah, she spake in her heart, but her lips moved, but her voice was not heard. Therefore Eli thought she was drunk. And Eli said unto her, how long wilt thou be drunk, and put away thy wine from thee? And Hannah answered and said unto him, no, my lord, I am a woman of sorrow of spirit. I have not drunken neither wine nor strong drink, but have poured out my soul unto the Lord. Count not your handmaid for a daughter of Belial, and I'm going to add here, like your sons, but out of the abundance of my complaint and grief have I spoken thereunto. And then Eli answered and said, go in peace, and the God of Israel grant thy petition, and thou hast asked him. Now, listen to this. Here are two women. What a catfight there was going on in the house. The greatest thing that Hannah wanted to do was be a complete woman. She wanted to provide her husband. She's blessed of God, then God should provide a blessing. And the blessing should be a man-child, one to carry on the family name, one to be a priest of the Most High God. Hannah was the first wife. Penina, he took Penina as wife, not because of polygamy, but because Hannah could not bear sons. And he needed, in order to carry on the family name. And here this woman, who is not a possession of God, but a blessed object of God, something that is a treasure of God. A pearl is a hidden treasure. And so she is a treasure of God. She's bringing forth children. Oh, and she's putting it in the face of Hannah.
Have you ever been in that position when somebody, when you should be the one receiving something because you just know that God has you in a position to be blessed in some way, but you're not receiving a blessing and someone else is, and instead of being humbled the fact that they're receiving the blessing, they're being vaunted up in their own ego and they're putting it in your face and going, ha, ha, ha, ha, you're quite a blessing, aren't you? Well, look at me, look at me. Whoa! You know, that person that's doing that is abusing the office that they hold. They're abusing the position of being a child of God. They're abusing that. They're in sin because they ought to be humbled by it. They ought to be humbled because they have nothing, or if it's you, you have nothing except that which God has granted unto you. There is nothing that you have of your own self. It's God that's given you everything. It's God that's put you in the position you're in. It's God that has multiplied you in whatever multiplication he has given you in blessing, and he can take it away and lay you flat in a heartbeat. So be careful. Be careful about the way you use and you treat the possession of God. But here it is, she's putting that, and yet Elkanah loves Hannah more than he loves Peninnah. To Elkanah, he must have affection for her, but she's a baby machine, pardon me. She's a baby machine to him. He has no real love for her. He gives the greatest portion to Hannah. And he says to her, you know, my love for you is better than 10 sons. Okay, you're not bringing forth children, but it's okay with me. But it wasn't okay with Hannah because she didn't feel complete. Now, let's look at the corruption of Eli for a minute. Things are so corrupt all around him. Being a Levitical woman, Hannah is able to praise the Lord with song and with dance before the tabernacle on tambourines, as the Levitical women did. She's able to do that, right? So corrupt was everything that Elkanah thinks she's drunk. Why in the world would he think she's drunk? Because her lips were moving, but nothing was coming out? It really states a bigger picture. There was so much sin, so much corruption going on, and the fish rots from the head down. Again, leadership must lead. Leadership must be a godly example, or everything winds up upside down and falls apart. So he's thinking, Hannah's drunk. You know, no different than the rest of them probably. No different, not all of them, but many of them, no doubt. But here's the deal. She was praying in her heart. She was doing that. You know, Paul quotes in Romans chapter 10, Paul makes a quote in Romans 10:10, for with the heart a man believes unto righteousness, and with the mouth confession is made unto salvation. This is a Judaic proverb. This is a rabbinic teaching, and it's based upon Hannah's prayer, that Hannah believed in her heart, but her lips moved. That you can want something and desire something in your heart, but until you make it real in the world, and it doesn't have to be loud. Jesus said, look at the Pharisee. He's preaching loud. No, small, quiet. No, I see our time is up. But I hope that this has made sense to you in a lot of ways.

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2: Good afternoon, my friends. Good with you this afternoon for a few moments. I do invite you to the First Baptist Church of El Jobin. Every Sunday night, we deal with the issues of what's going on in the world. I mean, we deal with the issues, AI, one world economy, one world money, currency, cashless society. We do all that on Sunday night. We deal with what's going on in our society and in our world and our culture. You know, we tell you what the Bible says. The Bible said, be not conformed to this world, but be transformed by the renewing of your mind. Yes, that's right. Don't be squeezed into the mold of the world. Don't become woke. Like the Bible says, wake up and live in the power of the Holy Spirit. There's several places in the Bible that says, wake up, you sinner. Oh, friends, I encourage you to come and join with us in our church on Sunday evening at 6 p.m. We gather and we see a DVD and we see what the issues are. Open our Bible up, discuss issues, and pray for one another, and have great fellowship at the El Jobin Baptist Church. That's right, friends. We've been here since 1953, the church building has, and I've been here since 1989 trying to preach God's Word, and I encourage you to pray for me and do all that you can to encourage our church. We've been through a lot of these hurricanes. We take a licking, but we got our auditorium back together again. Where we can come and worship and overcome a lot of obstacles. I preached to the good folks that stayed with us. A lot of folks, they just got tough and left for comfort. And we encourage you to come and join with us and have fellowship with us. You don't have to join a church to join a fellowship, friend. Just want to drop in, see what's happening at the El Jobin Baptist Church. You're welcome to do that. Now, friend, I want to again talk to you about deception. Beware of deception. The Bible said, Jesus warns us. He said, in the last day, there'll be great deception. And as you find that in Matthew 24. He said, don't let any man deceive you. And there's a whole lot of deception going on in the world. Right? The Bible said it'd be that way. It'd be wars and rumors of war. The things we're seeing today, people say the world's coming apart. Actually, the one is everything's happening, converging to show that soon and very soon we're going to see the King. Well, let's talk about deception. Bible, you know, the danger of deception is that you don't know you're deceived when you've been deceived. See, if you're deceived, you don't know you're deceived. And how do you get out of deception? Well, the best thing is getting in the Word of God. I mean the Word of God. Read the Word of God and ask the Lord. The Holy Spirit guides us in all truth. And friend, if you feel that you've been deceived or you don't know that you've been deceived or not, get into the Word of God and listen to the Word of God. You see, for example, the Bible says don't have any vain babblings. So that's the rosary. You don't, that's just 50 times saying all kind of things, just saying it over and over again. The Bible said don't do that. The Bible said don't call any man father. And yet many people call a priest father. So, you know, things that God tells us not to do, we make deception and say, well, we're going to do it anyway. That's deception. Many people live by deception rather than by the Word of God. They live by tradition. Jesus said, don't let your tradition nullify the Word of God. And that's all in Scripture. And many people let tradition nullify the Word of God in their life. So how are you living today? Are you living by the Word of God? You know, the Bible says you got to be born again. Now, born again means being born again. You're spiritually dead. If you're not saved, you're dead. You're dead in your trespasses and sin. And we've all sinned. And people say, well, I haven't sinned. Yes, you have. I can tell you, if you ever told a lie, then you've sinned. The Bible said, don't lie. If you ever used God's name in vain, you have sinned. We've all sinned. We've all come short of the glory of God. So, you know, the Bible says it's a very dangerous time we live in, and people have trust in the wrong Jesus. There's a Jesus of Jehovah's Witnesses. There's a false Jesus. There's a Jesus of the Mormons. That's a false Jesus. There's a Jesus in the Quran. That's a false Jesus. There's a Jesus in the Eucharist. That's a false Jesus. You don't worship, you need to worship the true Jesus, the Jesus of the Scriptures, not the Jesus man-made, not the Jesus of religion. Friends, religion has great, there's all kind of religion in the world, and many of them encompass Jesus, but it's a false Jesus. What does the Bible say about Jesus? In the beginning was a Word, and the Word was with God, and the Word was God, and everything was made by Him. Without Him, nothing was nothing made. He's the Creator. And He's the one who died for your sins. He's the one who went to the cross. And all the sins were laid upon Him. He endured the wrath of God that you might be spared the wrath of God. Yes, that's Jesus, the one that was crucified. Yes, the one that was buried in a real grave, sealed in a tomb with Roman seals. And the seal was broken by the power of God. And its tombstone was rolled back. And He rose from the dead. He lives. He lives. He lives. He lives in my heart. Jesus Christ said, I will never leave you nor forsake you. I got saved back in 1956. I'm 77 years old. Jesus still lives in my heart. And He will not forsake me. And the Bible says that I have eternal life. And He will not forsake me. So people say you can lose your salvation. That's to contradict your nature. Jesus said, I will not leave you nor forsake you. Now, friend, if Jesus lives in my life and He will not forsake me, and you think I can lose my salvation, that means Jesus will be in hell with me. Friend, that's not the Jesus of the Scripture. No, I can't keep myself saved. Only Jesus can keep you saved. And do you know that Jesus? Do you know the Jesus that died for you, but buried in a real grave and rose from the grave 3 days later? The Bible says if you confess Jesus is Lord and believe in your heart that God has raised from the dead, thou shalt be saved. But many people today believe and embrace deception. They don't know they're doing it because the heart is more deceitful than all else and desperately sick. That's why you need to read the Word of God. In Matthew 24, it says this to us, and it tells about the last days that we're living in. And Jesus answered and said unto them, take heed, take heed, take heed that no man deceive you. For many shall come in my name, yea, saying, I am Christ. Yeah, that's what they do with the Eucharist. They said, this is Jesus. That's not Jesus. A priest had not had the power to command the Lord of Lords and King of Kings come into a wafer. And friend, that is such deception. And I am Christ and shall deceive many. I am He, and you shall hear wars. And boy, do you hear them today? Hear wars and rumors of war? See, you be not troubled. Now, that's a challenge, not to be troubled. You see all that, the threat of nuclear weapons being used. For all these things must come to pass, but the end is not yet. So the end is not here. In spite of all the wars and rumors of wars and all the news about it, the end is not yet. How do you know? Because Jesus says so. For nation shall rise against nation, and kingdom against kingdom, and there shall be famines and pestilences and earthquakes in dire places. You know, many people get a little bit of hard time, and they grumble and complain and murmur. And I know it's easy to complain and murmur, but you need to call it. The Bible said, lean not to your own understanding. That's a warning. Lean not to your own understanding. He said, but the trust in the God, with trust in God, acknowledge God and with all your heart, with all your soul, with all your mind, trust God. Lean not to your own understanding. I've actually walked through the house and said, Lord, I don't understand. But you said, lean not to your own understanding, but in all thy ways acknowledge Him, and He shall direct your path. You can find that in Proverbs 3, verses 5 and 6. Clearly, it warns us not to lean to our own understanding. And many people, the reason why they live the way they do, they lean to their own understanding. Like people say foolishly, I don't believe in hell. Well, friends, what are you doing? You're leaning on your own understanding. You see, with what Christ you believe, what many people believe of Jesus of their imagination, they lean on their own understanding. The Bible said, do not do that. Trust God in all matters. Listen, and it says in Matthew, we continue in verse 7, for nation shall rise against nation, kingdom against kingdom, and there shall be famines and pestilence and earthquakes in divers places. All these are beginning of sorrows. And then it says this, we see what's happening around the world, and you read the books of Fox's Martyrs. Then shall they deliver you to be afflicted and shall kill you, and you shall be hated of all nations for my name's sake. And then shall many be offended, shall betray one another, and shall hate one another. And we see that happening today, the hatred. You know, the Bible says, be ye kind one to another, tenderhearted, forgiving. See, are you living the Christian faith? Tenderhearted, forgiving one another, just as Christ forgave you. You know, get the hatred out of your heart. I love that passage was Psalm 139, where David prayed, and he was talking about his enemies and how much he hated his enemies, those who hate God. And I know we have the passions. I just say, when I see what people are doing, the hatred, I feel like David does. David says, and I encourage you to look at this. He's counting how wonderful God is in verse 17. How precious also are thy thoughts unto me, O God. How great is the sum of them. And then he said, if I should count them, they're more numbered than the sand. When I'm awake, I'm still with thee. Oh, the awesomeness of Almighty God. David, in verse 19, the psalmist says, surely thou wilt save the wicked, O God. Depart from me, therefore, you bloody man. Oh, do you not feel that? You see that all the perverts preying upon children, for they speak against these wickedly and dying. Then God says, do I not hate them, O Lord, that hate thee? Am I not grieved with those that rise up against thee? I hate them with perfect hatred. I count them my enemies. Search me, O God. Then David said, now here he is. I hate them with perfect hatred. Can you hear that? I hate them with perfect hatred. I count them my enemies. Oh, yeah. Yeah, I pray that way, friends. I felt that in my heart, like David. I've said that. But then David says this. Oh, it's humbling. Search me, O God, and know my heart. Try me, Lord. Search me, O God, and know my heart. Try me and know my thoughts. Oh, yeah, know my thoughts. And see if there be any wicked way in me, and lead me in the way everlasting. Oh, friend, we live in the age of deception, great deception. People, all kind of false gospels, prosperity gospel, the feel-good gospel, but not the gospel of the Bible that saves you, the power and the salvation. Friend, I encourage you today to find Bible, God-fearing Bible preaching preacher that, and join that church. If you're in a church that celebrations abomination like the rainbow flag, celebrates Pride Month, friend, get out of that church and find a church that believes God's word. I encourage you to come to LGBT Baptist Church. We preach and teach the Bible as God's word because it is God's word. I encourage you today, if you don't know Jesus Christ as your Lord and Savior, oh, my friend, call upon the Lord Jesus Christ and trust in the day before it is eternally too late.
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5: Peter and the disciples were never expecting the resurrection of Jesus. Peter and the apostles looked at the cross from a distance. It was the ladies who were near the cross. It was the ladies who followed Joseph of Arimathea and Nicodemus to the tomb. The ladies had more guts than the men. John was there. Remember John. He was only 15 years old, and he's there because, he feels comfort in the presence of the ladies. Ladies are amazing people, created by God with special gifts and attributes. John was given the job of taking care of Mary, the mother of Jesus, because he needed her as much as she needed him. So one Bible teacher said years ago, remember? Well, what changed Peter from hiding in fear to preaching on the day of Pentecost? And it was the resurrection. Turn back to 1 Corinthians. If you head back toward the Gospels, you'll come to the book of 1 Corinthians, right after the book of Romans. The 13 letters of Paul are arranged according to length. Paul wrote 13 letters that are in the scripture, but he wrote many more letters than that. He wrote 4 letters to the church of Corinth. We only have 2. The letters were written possibly before the Gospels were. The evidence for the resurrection is not necessarily simply in the Gospels, it's in the letters of Paul. And in 1 Corinthians 15, Paul's dealing with some Christians who had some crazy ideas. Sadly, times have not changed. Oh, that's pretty funny. Sadly, times have not changed. And there were some people in Corinth who didn't believe in the resurrection. They didn't believe in the bodily resurrection. They didn't believe in the resurrection. And Paul said, have you lost your mind? And in 1 Corinthians 15, look at it if you would in verse 3, for I delivered to you first of all that which I also received, that Christ died for our sins according to the Scriptures, and that he was buried, and that he rose again the third day according to the Scriptures. The Scriptures are the Word of God. The scriptures are the word of God, and the scriptures here are referring to what we call the Old Testament. The Bible of the early church was the Old Testament. And the Bible was written during the first century. Paul was saved about 3 years after the resurrection of Jesus. We can't be absolutely certain what year Jesus died. Some hold to 33 and some hold to 30. I would suggest 33, but we can't be dogmatic. But Paul was probably saved around 36 AD. If you think of Pilate, I forget the dates for Pilate right now. It doesn't matter. But in 1 Corinthians 15, look at verse 3, Paul said, I told you what they told me from the very beginning, the resurrection of Christ. Christ is his title. Christ is not his last name. It's his title. He's the Messiah of Israel. He's the anointed of God. He's the Messiah of Israel. Christ died for our sins according to the scriptures. Jesus really died. If you're talking to a friend, you might want to bring it up. Why did Jesus die? There's no historian today that denies the death of Christ, who's held in any regard by his peer. Nobody. No historian today denies the death of Christ. There's 10 Roman authors that speak of the death of Christ. You don't just find the death of Christ in the Bible. It's found in all kinds of Roman writers and Jewish writers. In fact, 200 years after the death of Christ, the Jewish people at the university wrote down why they killed him. We have it in the Jewish writings. The legal notes for the trial of Jesus. Nobody denies the death of Jesus. Question is, why did he die? Well, he died, noted if you would, verse 3, he died for our sins. That's the one thing people have trouble admitting. We don't want to admit that we're sinners. We call everything else. We call all the terrible events of life other names rather than sin. What's the problem with man? Man's a sinner. Sin has touched our very core. It's touched every aspect of our being. The Bible teaches the total depravity of sin. You want to check in the lobby? Somebody's out there, Brother Greg. They might need help. Thank you. Not sure who it is. Total depravity doesn't mean you're as bad as you can be. It means that you're as bad off as you can be. Total depravity. Noted, if you would, in verse 3, Paul says, I delivered to you first of all that which I also received, that Christ died for our sins according to the scriptures, that he was buried, and that he rose again the third day according to the scriptures. Have you got a little something hanging in your kitchen, a little poem, a little writing, a little phrase of words that are meaningful, that have been held in esteem by different people down through the ages? Well, this is a creedal statement right here. This is a biblical creedal statement. It's a summary that was, if they hung anything in their kitchen, this would have been it. It's a inspired creedal statement of the Christians from day one of the resurrection. Peter wasn't waiting at the tomb for Jesus to be raised from the dead. When Mary Magdalene got back to Peter's house and told him that Jesus was risen, they didn't believe the ladies. They thought they were crazy. Their words were to them as idle tales. No believer. When John and Peter raced to the tomb of Jesus, and John stopped at the door, but Peter went down into the tomb. John followed him. And John, the Bible says, he saw that someone had folded the head dressing neatly and set it to the side. Somebody had made the bed and folded the pillow case that had wrapped the head of Jesus in that cold, dark, and dead tomb and set it to the side. The Bible says that John believed. He didn't believe Jesus was risen. He believed that what the women said was true. The body of the Savior's not there. The only thing that convinced the believers of the resurrection of Christ was not the empty tomb, but the appearance of the risen Lord. Note it, if you would, in 1 Corinthians 15, verse 5. He was seen by Peter, Cephas. He was seen by Peter, Cephas. Peter's the man who said, blankety blank, I don't know the man, remember? And then Jesus caught his eyes through the window of the high priest's courtyard. Peter felt terrible. He had denied his best friend. He had denied his Lord. He had denied the one of whom he said, you are the Christ, the Son of the living God. Peter had denied the Savior. He went out and wept bitterly. He cried like a baby, but worse, he was miserable. If he had been a drinking man, he would have got completely plastered. But he wasn't a drinking man. And here it is in verse 5. The Lord has shown himself to Cephas, to Peter. On the day of the resurrection, on that wonderful Sunday morning. Why do we have church on Sunday? Because it's the day Christ is risen. We worship on Sunday. It's the first day of the week. Jesus is the first fruits of those who slept. Jesus is the first one ever raised, never to die again. Others were raised, but they died again. Jesus was raised in a glorified human body, a body that could eat and drink, but a body that cannot die. Noted, if you would, he was seen by Cephas. And then he was seen by the 12. Remember, one of them wasn't there. Thomas wasn't there. He didn't believe. His friend said, we've seen the Lord. He said, I won't believe unless I see it with my own eyes. And a week later, on the next Sunday morning, Jesus appears to Thomas. And what does Thomas do? He falls down on his face in front of the risen Christ, and he says, my Lord and my God. My Lord and my God. That one statement alone throws all of the teaching of the Jehovah's Witnesses into the flames of hell. That one statement alone. My Lord and my God. Here it is, verse 7. He was seen by all the apostles. Now Judas was an apostle, but Judas was never saved. Judas was never saved by the Savior. And though he felt bad about what he did in betraying Christ, Judas, well, he put a rope around his neck and jumped off a little cliff. And then the rope broke and he hit the rocks below. Judas, sadly, because we don't wish it on anyone, died and went to hell. But all who refuse to believe on Christ die and go to hell. All who refuse to believe on Jesus die and go to hell. This would make sharing the good news of utmost priority, wouldn't it? If the house is burning down, you might want to get in there and warn somebody. And friends, the house is burning down. Jesus is life and death, literally. He's eternal life, or he gives eternal death to those who reject him. When God destroyed Jericho, only one family

Noah and his family, 8 people on the ark. It only had one door. There's only one way to heaven. Jesus said it in John 14:6, I am the way, the truth, and the life, and no man cometh unto the Father but by me. And God closed the door, and he killed every living thing on the planet. Every living thing. God is a God of love, but that's not all he is. He's a God of holiness and a God of judgment. He was seen by Cephas. And after he was seen by over 500 brethren at once, of whom the greater part remained to the present. Paul's writing this 22 years after the resurrection of Christ. 24 years after the resurrection. Paul says 500 people saw Jesus alive. And look at what he says. Look at what he says. Most of them are still living. There it is. He says, of whom the greater part remain to the present. But some have died. After that, he was seen by James. James is the brother of Jesus. He's the half-brother of Jesus. James is the pastor of the church at Jerusalem. James is the guy that Josephus writes about in one of his books. Josephus, the Jewish historian, talks about the death of James in 62 AD. James didn't believe in Jesus until after the resurrection. Jesus had 4 or 5 brothers and 2 or 3 sisters. And James didn't believe Jesus was the Savior until he saw him after the resurrection. Well, in 62 AD, when the Roman authorities were out of town in Jerusalem, James was beaten to death with a club by the Jewish religious leaders who hated his testimony concerning the risen Savior. The focus in the book of Acts is the resurrection of Christ. James saw the Savior, and then look at what. Then by all the apostles, then last of all, look at what Paul says, he was seen by me also as by one born out of due time. This past week I watched a documentary on YouTube by one of my favorite British actors. I used to enjoy watching him on Inspector Poirot, Agatha Christie, Poirot. His name is David Suchet. Suchet, how do you say it? Ask Karen. David Suchet. He played Inspector Poirot on PBS years ago, Agatha Christie. David Suchet was in America. He was in the United States, and he was in a hotel room. Here's a man who, with worldwide fame, except none of you know him. Some of you know him. Here's a man who was one of the great actors of Europe. He's in the United States. He's in a motel room. And he has a moment, and for some reason, he reaches into a dresser drawer of the hotel room. He opens the dresser drawer, and there it is, the Word of God, placed by the Gideons.

0: placed by the Gideons. And David Suchet takes the Bible out of the drawer, sits down in the chair, and starts reading the book of Romans. You know what it does? It does what God's Word always does, many times by the Spirit of God. It changes him forever. And Suchet has done some documentaries on the life of the Apostle Paul and the life of Peter. I wouldn't endorse everything that he says, and I wouldn't endorse every statement that's on the documentary. But it's a fascinating account, and for the most part, it's biblically accurate, although it's got a few things that are just not biblically accurate. What changed his life? The resurrection of Jesus. And what David Suchet asked, he said, how does this Jewish man who hated Jesus with all of his heart, who hated Christians, who hated anyone who held to the teachings and death, burial, and resurrection of Jesus, how does this man, Saul of Tarsus, who hates Jesus, come to be one of the great missionaries and proclaimers of the teachings of Christ? Well, here's the answer. Verse 7, verse 8, then last of all, he was, what does it say, class? He was seen by me. Seen by me. You see, the resurrection of Christ, it's life-changing. We serve a risen Savior. Our God lives, and he lives for us, and he lives with us, and he's for us. And his saving power makes us forever secure. Nothing can separate us from the love of Christ. If God spared not even his own Son, but freely delivered him up for you, how shall he not also with him freely give us all things? I go to prepare a place for you. And if I go and prepare a place for you, I will come again and receive you to myself. This is life-changing. The resurrection of Christ. The resurrection of Christ. How has Jesus' resurrection changed the way you live? How has it changed your priorities? How has it changed your daily activities? How has it changed the things that you love and the things that you hate? How has the resurrection of Christ affected us today? Well, Karen's song says, I'm going to serve him forever. I'm going to serve him all the days of my life, and I'll dwell in his house forever. That's Psalm 139. I'm going to serve him all the days of my life, and I'm going to dwell in his house forever. I pray that you can say that today. Do you know the Savior? Have you asked him to save you? Have you asked Jesus to save you, a sinner? Today's a great day to do it and live our lives for him. Lord, what great good news you've given us. We don't find it in the newspaper. We don't find it on the cable news. We don't find it in man or in religion or in churches. We find it in you. You're the embodiment of the good news. The gospel is all about you. Christ died for our sins. According to the scriptures, he was buried and he rose again bodily the third day, according to the scriptures. We serve a risen Savior. Lord, if there's one here that's never called on the name of Jesus, give them the faith to call on the name of Jesus, for the Lord Jesus is the only one that can save us, forgive us, and give us life and life eternal. We ask it in Christ's name. Amen. Well, what a joy to study God's Word with you today. And we pray you have a wonderful week this week. Page 327, if you'd stand with us, we'll sing a verse, "Turn Your Eyes Upon Jesus." Amen. 327.
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sweet, sweet spirit. Every Sunday that we gather, seems I almost feel angels' breath upon my face. When we fellowship with our

0: I'm Ruth Kramer with Mission Network News. The U.S. Commission on International Religious Freedom is urging Pakistan's redesignation as a country of particular concern. Greg Kelly of Unknown Nation says extremists are targeting churches and families. Reports include forced marriages where some girls are kidnapped, converted, and married off. Kelly says international pressure can help. However, lasting change depends on a strong church standing with believers in Pakistan. Pray for believers in Pakistan to remain strong under the pressure. And as the crisis in Iran deepens, so too do the questions of its children. Does a good God exist? And if he does, why do my parents or neighbors suffer? Greg Yoder with Keys for Kids Ministries is preparing to enter Iran to walk alongside them. Their printed stories help children explore these questions in their own language. And a local team ensures that the content reflects their everyday experiences. Ministry asks prayer that the country would open up and pray for more local partners in Iran. Mission Network News is service of One Way Ministries. I'm Ruth Kramer.
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0: Welcome to Talk Truth, the radio ministry of Gary Clark. Gary has been teaching God's Word for almost 40 years in Southwest Florida and serves as the pastor and founder of Fellowship Church of Inglewood, where we love Jesus and we love people. My name is Roger Johnson, and our hope for today is that you will be encouraged and motivated to live your life for Jesus Christ. Here's Pastor Gary with today's message.
1: Here we go. God bless me double for my trouble. If you believe it, say it with me. God bless me double for my trouble. Amen. And I am living proof that God blesses double for those who have trouble. Amen. How many would say that of your own self? I am living proof, Pastor Gary, that God blesses double for some trouble, man. God has been good to me. Amen. Period. Flat out. Amen. So let's talk about it today. Trouble. And a whole message this morning on Joseph in the first hour. I'd encourage you to go online, watch it, get it. One of the greatest stories in all the Bible. And I talked about how to stay steady through trouble. Different message this hour. Same fella, Joseph. In the Old Testament, victory through trouble. Let's just talk about it. Let's look at Joseph this morning. Lots of scripture today. And it's a great story. It's so good they made a movie out of it, okay? I mean, this is one of the greatest stories ever, period, okay? So let's look at it today. How can I have victory through trouble? Well, Joseph's life, one of the sons of Jacob, of the 12 tribes of Israel. He was the second youngest, had a little brother named Benjamin. All right, that's his family, where it comes from, Old Testament. But from the age of about 17, Joseph's life was a life of gathering clouds. Things started happening bad in Joseph's life. Oh, up to that point, it had been a picnic. Let's look at it and see what we can find today. He was a favored son. Say that with me. He was a what? A favored son. You know, who doesn't want that to be dad's favorite? Well, I'm going to tell you something right now. I believe Joseph got punched in the mouth a bunch of times. Because if my daddy would have treated one of my brothers the way he got treated, I'd have busted them in the mouth. He was a favored son. Now, Israel or Jacob loved Joseph more than all of his children. It's not a good thing, guys, as a parent, to be honest with you. It's going to cause some problems for that joker. I'm going to tell you right now. He's going to have some problems. It's going to happen, and we're going to see it. Because he was the son of his old age, and I get that. And he made him a what? Did he make all of them a coat of many colors? It don't seem that he did. He got the special jacket. Amen? I just know it wouldn't have gone over well at my house. All right? So he was a favored son, and he was from a fractured family. A lot of negatives going on in Joseph's life. I mean, really? I mean, he seems like he's got it made, but there's some negatives going on in his life. When his brothers saw that their father loved him more than all of them, say it with me, three words, they hated him and could not speak peaceably unto him. Jerk. Sucker. Blank. And Joseph dreamed a dream. So here's Joseph. Joseph doesn't have anything negative written about him to my knowledge that he did in his life, in the Word. It's not that he wasn't a sinner, he was. But I'm just saying, even though Joseph grew up in this kind of home and that's the way it was, and I put a lot of this on his daddy, by the way. But the fact of the matter is, Joseph was a man of impeccable character. Incredible. He's a good one for us to look at. Because you think, if I do the right thing and, you know, I work hard and I hang in there, trouble shouldn't come after me and I shouldn't have any trouble because, see, God, you're just picking on me because I'm such a great guy. It doesn't work that way. Amen or oh me. It doesn't work that way. You're in a dreamland. So Joseph had a dream and he told it to his brothers. Had a dream last night. And when he told it to them, they hated him more for it. He said to them, I'm going to tell you my dream, this dream which I dreamed last night. Behold, we were binding sheaves in the field like we do, you know.
2: And lo, my sheaf rose up and stood upright, and behold, your sheaf stood around about mine and sort of kneeled down to my sheaf. I'm the big sheaf, you're the little sheaf. How y'all like my dream? And his brother said to him, shall you indeed reign over us? You will indeed have dominion over us? And they hated him more for his crazy dreams and his words. Are you feeling it? This is not a family that prays together, stays together. You hear me? This is not a good situation. And Israel said unto Joseph, and there was another dream as well like that. He had a couple of them. We just put one of them up there, okay? There were a couple of them, very similar. Now, keep in mind, Joseph didn't make up the dreams. He's just telling them. Sometimes you need to keep your mouth shut if you don't get busted in the mouth. Now, if you say it, you have the right to say it, but we have the right to bust you in the mouth. Not really. Don't do that. I'm sorry. So, time passes. A little bit of time. We're coming up to about probably when Joseph is 17, 18 years old now. And his daddy says to Joseph, don't your brethren feed the sheep down there in Shechem? Come, I'm going to send you to them. And he said, okay, Dad, I'll go. So even that's a little odd. His brother's out working. He's at home with Dad with his jacket on. You understand? With the little brother, probably. All right? Who knows? I mean, I'm not putting all this on Joseph because that's the way it was. And he said, okay. He said, so Jacob says to him, go, I pray you, and see if it's well with your brothers and well with the flocks. And come back and tell me how they're doing. That probably doesn't go over well either. I'm just saying. Wrong guy to send and check on them. You know what I'm saying? So he sent him out of the vale of Hebron, and he came to Shechem. Are y'all with me so far? People that say, I don't understand the Bible. If you don't understand this, I'm doing the best I can. Put the cookies on the bottom shelf. I understand this, all right? I'm from Rockingham. If I can get it, you can get it. Here we go. And when they saw Joseph from afar off, I've been to the Holy Land many times, all throughout that area, many, many times. And you can see a long way. Now, our mountains, some of it's just flat as can be. And they can see him coming a long way off. Even before he came near, they what against him? They what? Fractured family. They conspired against him to kill him, to kill him, to kill. That's a lot of hate to kill your brother. And there's a lot of hate in that family if all of them are agreed on it. That's a family you don't want to be in. I'm going to tell you that right now. Come now, therefore, let us slay him. Let us cast him in some pit, dig a hole and put him in it. And we're going to say to Dad, some evil beast ate him. And we're going to see what's going to become of his stupid dreams. Can you feel it? Now, it says here, Reuben heard it, and he delivered him out of their hands and said, let us not kill him. But also Judah comes to his little bit of a rescue too. Judah has a different plan. Let's don't kill him. Let's do something different, okay? We're talking about victory through trouble. How y'all doing so far? Are y'all feeling trouble coming? Say. Now, if you know this story, you know there's some serious trouble coming. He's had a good life, man. Number three. He was a favored son. He was from a fractured family. Say that part with me. He was a what? One more time. He was a what? How do you have victory through trouble? We're just doing our Bible thing right now. We're just looking at the Bible. Let's see what we can learn. So here's Judah that I mentioned. He said to his brothers, what profit is it to us if we kill him and conceal his blood? Why we want to do that? Let's sell him. Nice brother, huh? Let's sell him to the Ishmaelites, and let not our hand be upon him, for he's our brother. They're getting all lovey-dovey right here. He's our brother. And his brethren were what? Content. A lot of hate right there. So they're passed by the Midianite merchantmen, and they drew him, Joseph, out of that pit, and they sold him to the Ishmaelites for how much? Now stay with me on this message. It's going to have a big ending. And they brought Joseph into Egypt. Okay? So sold now. He's a slave. He's a faceless slave. We're just telling the stories, all we're doing. Got it? Victory over trouble. There is no way that God can deliver this boy's tale. I mean, this is horrible. Brothers are going to kill him. Now they've sold him as a slave. Yeah, Pastor, this happened to me. You've been sold as a slave before? I mean, honest guys, we have pain, but we don't want to one-up other people with our pain to make excuses for our blame. Y'all hear me or not? The one thing we've learned in this series that Satan does, and I've learned it over a lifetime, all he has is if I blame God. That's all Satan has on Gary Clark. If I turn on God and blame him instead of praise him. If I blame him instead of believe him. When I lose my faith, I have lost. You hear me? Without faith, it's impossible to please me, God says. You must believe in me. When things are good? When I'm getting my coat high? When I'm having my fancy dreams? Or when I'm in a pit and I'm sold as a slave? This is a great story in the scriptures. It's a true story. It's to teach us. What was Joseph through all of this? Say that with me. He was a what? Say it one more time. He was a what? Guys, I love you. I care about you. I know that many of you have hurt and been through pain like I have, but listen to me. I'm not going to pat you on the back while you whine. Ball teams don't win like that. And if ball teams don't win like that, certainly you don't have a dog's chance against the devil if that's your attitude. Amen. Blame. Now, guys, I know that might hit you where you live because we do blame. We blame the person that hurt us. We blame God because he could have kept mama alive. He could have kept my husband alive or my wife alive. So he must have done it. You know what? I told somebody this week, and I'm going to say it to you again. You've heard me say it often. I choose to give God the benefit of every doubt. It's a choice I make. Now, do I always do it? No, I'm like you. I'm crazy too, okay? But when I'm in my right mind, I choose to give God the benefit of the doubt of things in my life when I've been hurt or sold out or betrayed or whatever it might be. I choose to do that, and that is the best choice for my life. To not let anything, anybody, anyone to ever get me to look at God as bad. God is good. Say that with me. God is good. You know, that little old prayer, God is great. God is good. Let us thank him for our food. I mean, I don't know. Anyway. But God's good. Amen? Don't let nobody take that from you. So Joseph was a faithful servant. Joseph was brought down to Egypt. And Potiphar, he was an officer of Pharaoh. He was captain of Pharaoh's guard. He was an Egyptian. He bought Joseph from who? The Ishmaelites. Paid money for him, which had brought him down there to sell him. And the Lord, say it with me, and the Lord was with who? Joseph. If you go through trouble and you got some, that's all right. If the Lord's with you. Amen. I can do how many things? Through who? Greater is he that's in who? Than he that's in the world. I am more than a what? Conqueror through him who... Is that what the scriptures say? Yeah, but I want to whine and blame. Well, you can do that, but I'm telling you something. It's hurting you. It's hurting you. The Lord was with Joseph, and he was a prosperous man. Joseph prospered, a faceless slave. Somebody bought him, and yet Joseph is prospering because the Lord's with him. He was in the house of his master, the Egyptian. So he's prospering. And his master saw that the Lord was with him. Joseph shining his light in trouble. That's the best place people can see the light of God in our life is when we're in trouble, when we're hurting, when we're displaced, when we're a fish out of water sometimes. Best place your light can shine. And that's what's happening. And that the Lord made everything Joseph did to what? To what? prosper in his hand. Say that with me. And Joseph did what? Found grace in Potiphar's sight and in the Lord's sight. And he served. Can you say served? Say what? So many times when we go through trouble, one of the best things we could do is serve. But we're just broken. And I know, I've been there. I feel that. Best thing I ever did years ago when I went through my trouble, when I was hurt so bad, was I kept showing up every Sunday. Did I want to show up? No, I didn't want to show up. But you were here. And many of you, I told you, if you'll show up, I'll show up. How many remember me saying that? If you'll show up, I'll show up. That's pretty much what I did. You quit showing up, I'll quit showing up. How about that? That's how I felt. One of the best things you could do, just keep showing up, baby. Amen? You hearing me today? And God bless this man. He served him. He was a server. And Potiphar made him overseer of his house, and everything that he had, he put into this good guy Joseph's hands. Wow. Turned out pretty good, isn't it? Well, it is, but he still is a slave and he ain't home where he grew up, right? Yes or no? You know what I'm saying? The next one. We're seeing Joseph's life. Number five. Say that with me. He was what? And what? I mean, any one of these things could shipwreck your life. Amen? So now things are going good for Joseph. Yeah, he's displaced. He's not where he was. I get that. But he's doing pretty good. Came to pass when his master heard the words of his wife. Wait a minute. What happened? Well, day after day, the Bible says, this wife of the Potiphar had the hots, excuse my language, for Joseph. You understand? Plain English? And she said it straight up, have sex with me. Yeah. I mean, if this ain't workplace sexual harassment, I don't know what is. You hear me? Every day. That's what the Bible says. Day after day. If you ever feel like criticizing Joseph, just remember this part of the story. Especially if you a fella. Right, guys? Yes or no? Right, guys? It's tough right there. And so you know what? He wouldn't give in. He said, your husband put me over this whole house. I have a rule of everything except one thing, you, ma'am. You. No, it ain't happening. And so one day when nobody was in the house, she jumped him. Yeah. Happened. And he jumped back. But she had part of his clothes in her hand. And he ran. Can you say ran? That's good advice right there, by the way. I've got lots of stories. I'm just not going to tell them. We might never get out of here. Here we go. They just run through my mind when I'm up here. You know that? Say, I have no idea what I'm going to say when I see this stuff sometimes. Woo! But I'm going to tell you one.

list a house, and I'm a go-getter. I had a few incidences that were tough. I had one of them that was a title agent woman. And believe it or not, when I had hair, I was a good-looking fella. I'm just going to say it right now. I'm going to tell you, and I was not as heavy as I am now. But I'm telling you, I'm just saying. But anyway, at my office one day, a title agent lady propositioned me. Oh, yeah, she is good-looking as the day is long. Excuse me, it's just the truth. Which I think she was, too, in this story, by the way. And I did that to her face. Why? Because I'm a great guy? No, I'm a sinner, guys. But I did that when she did that, and I said, I don't think my wife would appreciate that. Amen? Now, don't lift me up. That don't mean I wasn't tempted. Amen? Say. But the point is that you can escape. God will, with the temptation, what's the Bible say? Make a way of what? But if you want to whine about your marriage and your life and what you got, there's a good chance things like that are going to happen to you, and you're going to fall. Amen or oh me. Come on. Not putting myself up. I'm just trying to, and I imagine there's story after story inside this room, the same story you could tell it to, right? Come on. Serve the Lord. It's the right thing. So, it came to pass when his master heard what happened with the wife, because she made up junk. She said that, look what your servant did to me. And he did this. He tried to rape me. That's what she said. Wasn't true. And Joseph's master took him because he believed his wife. And he put him in prison, a guy that was doing a great job. A place where the king's prisoners were bound, and he was there in the prison. So he was falsely accused and in prison. Say that with me, verse 21. Say it with me. But the what? But the what? The Lord was with him. Guys, don't give up. Don't give up when problem comes. Don't fall for the devil's mess and start blaming God. Keep your faith. Amen. It's hard. Sure it is. You can do it, though. You can do it, man. The Lord's with you. He showed Joseph. What's the word? Say it with me. Whoo. How many say, boy, I've been in trouble and the Lord's done showed me some mercy in my life. Can I see some hands? Come on. Whoo. The Lord will show you mercy. And he gave favor to Joseph in the sight of the who? Are we noticing a pattern here? As long as God is with him, he keeps getting lifted back up, don't he? Say, I mean, this sucker was going down a bunch of times, and there he is, because God's with him. And the keeper of the prison committed everything into Joseph's hand. It reminds me of another story, real fast. I moved to Florida out of college, not married, to Englewood, Florida. I was a solid Christian guy. I was a sort of an athlete. I was a hard worker because I was raised that way. So I go to get a job. I went to Security Commission, the unemployment office. And they said, well, the Oaks up in Sarasota need some workers. The Oaks were just being built on 41. They're the biggest homes like in Sarasota. If you pull down to a gated community, they're all on the water back there. They're ginormous. Well, none of them were there at that time. So here I am back in 1982, and I go show up for work. I'm here to work, make my money. Well, the reason they hired people like me was because the ditch witch. You know what a ditch witch is? It's that thing that'll dig up palm trees. Well, the ditch witch was broke. So they hired crazy people like me. And anybody else that would show up at the unemployment office, which most of them were drunks and drug addicts. So I show up with all these jokers. They give us shovels to dig up full-grown palm trees. Oh, my gosh. But me being the good worker I am, I'm at it. Man, I'm a-digging. While they sitting on the shovel over here, I'm a-digging. Man, I'm doing my best. And then a crane comes and pulls them out of the ground when we get them all dug out. Well, needless to say, I worked so hard, I got tendonitis in both of my arms. Oh, my gosh, a week later. Well, here's the point. They made me the guy that was in charge. Because my arms wouldn't work, I got to ride in a golf cart. That's awesome, brother. I'm just saying. Do right. Do right. Work hard. Show up. No matter what's going on in your life, God is going to bless you. Are you hearing me or not?

0: A silly story, but it's true. Amen. My arms still hurt. I've got issues. So he committed everything into the hand that was in the prison, and whatsoever they did there, he was the what of it. He's the chief again. Joseph, the chief in the prison. And the keeper of the prison looked not to anything that was under his hand, because he trusted him. He believed in him. Because the Lord was what? These are unbelievers, though. These are not believers that know the Lord. It's showing that to us. It's why he prospered, was because the Lord was with him. Amen. You got to know that, guys. Victory through trouble. One of the greatest stories in all the Bible. He was a what? How can it get any worse? Well, it does.
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